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1: Hello and welcome to Radio Prague International. My name is Romana Grecerová and I'm bringing you another edition of our Sunday music show dedicated to the Prague Radio Symphony Orchestra. Today we are going to focus on the legendary Studio One, home to the orchestra since 1935. A space that was once among the most modern in Europe became the setting for thousands of recordings, hundreds of premieres, and countless musical moments that reached audiences around the world through radio broadcasting. The fourth installment of the series marking the orchestra's 100th anniversary explores the history of this remarkable hall and the recordings that have left a lasting mark on it. Studio One became the daily workplace of Prague's radio symphonies on the 11th of June 1935, when the orchestra performed its first live concert for a Radio Journal broadcast there. At the time, it was among the most modern and acoustically advanced radio studios in Europe. Its architecture and technical equipment were designed to meet the demands of a large orchestra as well as the then new medium of radio broadcasting. As recording standards continued to evolve, the space had to adapt over time. The original organ and choir gallery disappeared, while the technical facilities and acoustic design underwent a series of changes. Studio One experienced its most significant transformation during the renovation of the historic Czech radio building between 2007 and 2011. The modernization enhanced its acoustic qualities and created a space ideally suited both for recording a full symphony orchestra and for chamber concerts broadcast live.

Performing in front of microphones is at the very core of a radio orchestra's identity. Today, the Czech radio archives preserve thousands of recordings, not only by the Prague Radio Symphony Orchestra, but also by other ensembles, including the former Prague Radio Orchestra, which merged with the Symphony Orchestra in 1964. Thanks to international radio exchanges, recordings by the Prague Radio Symphony Orchestra reached audiences across the globe. This, however, did not diminish the interest of record companies in working with the ensemble. On the contrary, the orchestra became a sought-after partner for studio projects that frequently received prestigious awards.

Among the orchestra's most notable recent achievements are two supraphon albums of symphonic works by Leoš Janáček, conducted by Tomáš Netopil, which received the Editor's Choice Award from the British magazine Gramophone. Particular attention was attracted by a new recording of Bedřich Smetana's Má vlast under the baton of Petr Popelka. Released by Supraphon at the end of 2024, the recording earned not only an Editor's Choice Award and a nomination for the Angel Awards, but also the prestigious French distinction Diapason d'Or de l'Année, one of Europe's highest honors in classical music. The Prague Radio Symphony Orchestra continues to expand its discography, doing so in a way that reflects its public service mission. Rather than relying on established crowd pleasers, it seeks out works of artistic value that also help promote awareness of Czech music. And with that piece of information, we have reached the end of today's program. My name is Romana Grajcerová. Thank you for being with us today. And until next time, goodbye or naslyšenou.

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1: Welcome to Radio Prague International. My name is Romana Grajcerová and I'm bringing you another edition of our Sunday music show dedicated to the Prague Radio Symphony Orchestra. Today we are going to focus on the legendary Studio One, home to the orchestra since 1935. A space that was once among the most modern in Europe became the setting for thousands of recordings, hundreds of premieres, and countless musical moments that reached audiences around the world through radio broadcasting. The fourth installment of the series marking the orchestra's 100th anniversary explores the history of this remarkable hall and the recordings that have left a lasting mark on it. Studio One became the daily workplace of Prague's radio symphonists on the 11th of June 1935, when the orchestra performed its first live concert for a radio journal broadcast there. At the time, it was among the most modern and acoustically advanced radio studios in Europe. Its architecture and technical equipment were designed to meet the demands of a large orchestra as well as the then new medium of radio broadcasting. As recording standards continued to evolve, the space had to adapt over time. The original organ and choir gallery disappeared, while the technical facilities and acoustic design underwent a series of changes. Studio One experienced its most significant transformation during the renovation of the historic Czech radio building between 2007 and 2011. The modernization enhanced its acoustic qualities and created a space ideally suited both for recording a full symphony orchestra and for chamber concerts broadcast live.

Performing in front of microphones is at the very core of a radio orchestra's identity. Today, the Czech radio archives preserve thousands of recordings, not only by the Prague Radio Symphony Orchestra, but also by other ensembles, including the former Prague Radio Orchestra, which merged with the Symphony Orchestra in 1964. Thanks to international radio exchanges, recordings by the Prague Radio Symphony Orchestra reached audiences across the globe. This, however, did not diminish the interest of record companies in working with the ensemble. On the contrary, the orchestra became a sought-after partner for studio projects that frequently received prestigious awards.

Among the orchestra's most notable recent achievements are two supraphon albums of symphonic works by Leoš Janáček, conducted by Tomáš Netopil, which received the Editor's Choice Award from the British magazine Gramophone. Particular attention was attracted by a new recording of Bedřich Smetana's Má vlast under the baton of Petr Popelka. Released by supraphon at the end of 2024, the recording earned not only an Editor's Choice Award and a nomination for the Angel Awards, but also the prestigious French distinction Diapason d'Or de l'Année, one of Europe's highest honors in classical music. The Prague Radio Symphony Orchestra continues to expand its discography, doing so in a way that reflects its public service mission. Rather than relying on established crowd pleasers, it seeks out works of artistic value that also help promote awareness of Czech music. And with that piece of information, we have reached the end of today's program. My name is Romana Grajcerová. Thank you for being with us today. And until next time, goodbye or naslyšenou.

A space that was once among the most modern in Europe became the setting for thousands of recordings, hundreds of premieres, and countless musical moments that reached audiences around the world through radio broadcasting. The fourth installment of the series marking the orchestra's 100th anniversary explores the history of this remarkable hall and the recordings that have left a lasting mark on it. Studio One became the daily workplace of Prague's Radio Symphonies on the 11th of June 1935, when the orchestra performed its first live concert for a Radio Journal broadcast there. At the time, it was among the most modern and acoustically advanced radio studios in Europe. Its architecture and technical equipment were designed to meet the demands of a large orchestra as well as the then new medium of radio broadcasting. As the recording standards continued to evolve, the space had to adapt over time. The original organ and choir gallery disappeared, while the technical facilities and acoustic design underwent a series of changes. Studio One experienced its most significant transformation during the renovation of the historic Czech radio building between 2007 and 2011. The modernization enhanced its acoustic qualities and created a space ideally suited both for recording a full symphony orchestra and for chamber concerts broadcast live.

Performing in front of microphones is at the very core of a radio orchestra's identity. Today, the Czech radio archives preserve thousands of recordings, not only by the Prague Radio Symphony Orchestra, but also by other ensembles, including the former Prague Radio Orchestra, which merged with the Symphony Orchestra in 1964. Thanks to international radio exchanges, recordings by the Prague Radio Symphony Orchestra reached audiences across the globe. This, however, did not diminish the interest of record companies in working with the ensemble. On the contrary, the orchestra became a sought-after partner for studio projects that frequently received prestigious awards.

Among the orchestra's most notable recent achievements are two supraphon albums of symphonic works by Leoš Janáček, conducted by Tomáš Netopil, which received the Editor's Choice Award from the British magazine Gramophone. Particular attention was attracted by a new recording of Bedřich Smetana's Má vlast under the baton of Petr Popelka. Released by Supraphon at the end of 2024, the recording earned not only an Editor's Choice Award and a nomination for the Angel Awards, but also the prestigious French distinction Diapason d'Or de l'année, one of Europe's highest honors in classical music. The Prague Radio Symphony Orchestra continues to expand its discography, doing so in a way that reflects its public service mission. Rather than relying on established crowd pleasers, it seeks out works of artistic value that also help promote awareness of Czech music. And with that piece of information, we have reached the end of today's program. My name is Romana Grajcerová. Thank you for being with us today. And until next time, goodbye or naslyšenou.

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1: Welcome to Radio Prague International. My name is Romana Grajcerová and I'm bringing you another edition of our Sunday music show dedicated to the Prague Radio Symphony Orchestra. Today we are going to focus on the legendary Studio One, home to the orchestra since 1935. A space that was once among the most modern in Europe became the setting for thousands of recordings, hundreds of premieres, and countless musical moments that reached audiences around the world through radio broadcasting. The fourth installment of the series marking the orchestra's 100th anniversary explores the history of this remarkable hall and the recordings that have left a lasting mark on it. Studio One became the daily workplace of Prague's radio symphonists on the 11th of June 1935, when the orchestra performed its first

of the historic Czech radio building between 2007 and 2011. The modernization enhanced its acoustic qualities and created a space ideally suited both for recording a full symphony orchestra and for chamber concerts broadcast live.

Performing in front of microphones is at the very core of a radio orchestra's identity. Today, the Czech radio archives preserve thousands of recordings, not only by the Prague Radio Symphony Orchestra, but also by other ensembles, including the former Prague Radio Orchestra, which merged with the Symphony Orchestra in 1964. Thanks to international radio exchanges, recordings by the Prague Radio Symphony Orchestra reached audiences across the globe. This, however, did not diminish the interest of record companies in working with the ensemble. On the contrary, the orchestra became a sought-after partner for studio projects that frequently received prestigious awards.

Among the orchestra's most notable recent achievements are two supraphon albums of symphonic works by Leoš Janáček, conducted by Tomáš Netopil, which received the Editor's Choice Award from the British magazine Gramophone. Particular attention was attracted by a new recording of Bedřich Smetana's Má vlast under the baton of Petr Popelka. Released by Supraphon at the end of 2024, the recording earned not only an Editor's Choice Award and a nomination for the Angel Awards, but also the prestigious French distinction Diapason d'Or de l'Année, one of Europe's highest honors in classical music. The Prague Radio Symphony Orchestra continues to expand its discography, doing so in a way that reflects its public service mission. Rather than relying on established crowd pleasers, it seeks out works of artistic value that also help promote awareness of Czech music. And with that piece of information, we have reached the end of today's program. My name is Romana Grajcerová. Thank you for being with us today. And until next time, goodbye or naslyšenou.

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1: Hello and welcome to Radio Prague International. My name is Romana Grajcerová and I'm bringing you another edition of our Sunday music show dedicated to the Prague Radio Symphony Orchestra. Today we are going to focus on the legendary Studio One, home to the orchestra since 1935. A space that was once among the most modern in Europe became the setting for thousands of recordings, hundreds of premieres, and countless musical moments that reached audiences around the world through radio broadcasting. The fourth installment of the series marking the orchestra's 100th anniversary explores the history of this remarkable hall and the recordings that have left a lasting mark on it. Studio One became the daily workplace of Prague's radio symphonists on the 11th of June 1935, when the orchestra performed its first live concert for a Radio Journal broadcast there. At the time, it was among the most modern and acoustically advanced radio studios in Europe. Its architecture and technical equipment were designed to meet the demands of a large orchestra as well as the then new medium of radio broadcasting. As recording standards continued to evolve, the space had to adapt over time. The original organ and choir gallery disappeared, while the technical facilities and acoustic design underwent a series of changes. Studio One experienced its most significant transformation during the renovation of the historic Czech radio building between 2007 and 2011. The modernization enhanced its acoustic qualities and created a space ideally suited both for recording a full symphony orchestra and for chamber concerts broadcast live.

Performing in front of microphones is at the very core of a radio orchestra's identity. Today, the Czech radio archives preserve thousands of recordings, not only by the Prague Radio Symphony Orchestra, but also by other ensembles, including the former Prague Radio Orchestra, which merged with the Symphony Orchestra in 1964. Thanks to international radio exchanges, recordings by the Prague Radio Symphony Orchestra reached audiences across the globe. This, however, did not diminish the interest of record companies in working with the ensemble. On the contrary, the orchestra became a sought-after partner for studio projects that frequently received prestigious awards.

Among the orchestra's most notable recent achievements are two supraphon albums of symphonic works by Leoš Janáček, conducted by Tomáš Netopil, which received the Editor's Choice Award from the British magazine Gramophone. Particular attention was attracted by a new recording of Bedřich Smetana's Má vlast under the baton of Petr Popelka. Released by Supraphon at the end of 2024, the recording earned not only an Editor's Choice Award and a nomination for the Angel Awards, but also the prestigious French distinction Diapason d'Or de l'année, one of Europe's highest honors in classical music. The Prague Radio Symphony Orchestra continues to expand its discography, doing so in a way that reflects its public service mission. Rather than relying on established crowd pleasers, it seeks out works of artistic value that also help promote awareness of Czech music. And with that piece of information, we have reached the end of today's program. My name is Romana Grajcerová. Thank you for being with us today. And until next time, goodbye or naslyšenou.

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1: Welcome to Radio Prague International. My name is Romana Grajcerová and I'm bringing you another edition of our Sunday music show dedicated to the Prague Radio Symphony Orchestra. Today we are going to focus on the legendary Studio One, home to the orchestra since 1935. A space that was once among the most modern in Europe became the setting for thousands of recordings, hundreds of premieres, and countless musical moments that reached audiences around the world through radio broadcasting. The fourth installment of the series marking the orchestra's 100th anniversary explores the history of this remarkable hall and the recordings that have left a lasting mark on it. Studio One became the daily workplace of Prague's radio symphonists on the 11th of June 1935, when the orchestra performed its first live concert for Radio Journal broadcast there. At the time, it was among the most modern and acoustically advanced radio studios in Europe. Its architecture and technical equipment were designed to meet the demands of a large orchestra as well as the then new medium of radio broadcasting. As recording standards continued to evolve, the space had to adapt over time. The original organ and choir gallery disappeared, while the technical facilities and acoustic design underwent a series of changes. Studio One experienced its most significant transformation during the renovation of the historic Czech radio building between 2007 and 2011. The modernization enhanced its acoustic qualities and created a space ideally suited both for recording a full symphony orchestra and for chamber concerts broadcast live.

Performing in front of microphones is at the very core of a radio orchestra's identity. Today, the Czech radio archives preserve thousands of recordings, not only by the Prague Radio Symphony Orchestra, but also by other ensembles, including the former Prague Radio Orchestra, which merged with the Symphony Orchestra in 1964. Thanks to international radio exchanges, recordings by the Prague Radio Symphony Orchestra reached audiences across the globe. This, however, did not diminish the interest of record companies in working with the ensemble. On the contrary, the orchestra became a sought-after partner for studio projects that frequently received prestigious awards.

Among the orchestra's most notable recent achievements are two supraphon albums of symphonic works by Leoš Janáček, conducted by Tomáš Netopil, which received the Editor's Choice Award from the British magazine Gramophone. Particular attention was attracted by a new recording of Bedřich Smetana's Má vlast under the baton of Petr Popelka. Released by Supraphon at the end of 2024, the recording earned not only an Editor's Choice Award and a nomination for the Angel Awards, but also the prestigious French distinction Diapason d'Or de l'année, one of Europe's highest honors in classical music. The Prague Radio Symphony Orchestra continues to expand its discography, doing so in a way that reflects its public service mission. Rather than relying on established crowd pleasers, it seeks out works of artistic value that also help promote awareness of Czech music. And with that piece of information, we have reached the end of today's program. My name is Romana Grajcerová. Thank you for being with us today. And until next time, goodbye or naslyšenou.

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1: Hello and welcome. I'm Anne-Marie Regner and you're listening to Czechia in 30 Minutes, the show where we give you a rundown of what's recently been happening in the country in just half an hour. Coming up on today's program, why Czech leaders quarrel about NATO summit and what does ego have to do with it? Prague's camp leaves the iconic Prager's Cube ahead of major renovation. Correspond Dance, the festival bringing international artists to the Czech Highlands. All that coming up later, but first, here are today's top headlines brought to you by Romana Grajcerová.
0: News.
2: The Czech government is due to announce the final composition of the country's delegation to this week's NATO summit in Ankara on Monday, following weeks of dispute over President Petr Pavel's participation. In an interim order issued last week, the Constitutional Court instructed the government to include the president in the delegation after it had originally approved a list that excluded him. However, Foreign Minister Petr Matzinka insists the court did not overturn the government's decision naming Prime Minister Andrej Babiš to lead the delegation. On Sunday, Matzinka only indirectly confirmed that President Pavel had been accredited in line with the court's order. Sunday night was probably the hottest of the current heat wave in Czechia, the Czech Hydrometeorological Institute said on Monday. Temperatures remained above 25 degrees Celsius at 12 weather stations, while nearly half of all stations recorded a tropical night with temperatures staying above 20 degrees. The institute said the number of tropical nights has increased steadily over the past 3 days. According to data from the Supreme Public Prosecutor's Office, crime in the Czech Republic remained roughly at the same level last year as in 2024. However, cases involving high levels of aggression, especially among children, are increasing. So-called experience-driven violence is also beginning to appear regularly. This refers to violent behavior among children and adolescents, motivated mainly by the desire to experience something, test boundaries, or gain an adrenaline rush. The new Archbishop of Prague, Stanislav Přibyl, today received the pallium from Pope Leo XIV at the Vatican. The pallium is a ceremonial liturgical vestment worn by senior church leaders and symbolizes an archbishop's pastoral authority and service to the faithful. And now let's look at the weather. Tomorrow it's going to be partly cloudy to cloudy, becoming mostly cloudy at times with isolated showers. Daytime highs will range from 27 degrees Celsius to 32 degrees Celsius, with temperatures around 25 degrees Celsius in parts of western and northeastern Bohemia.
1: Who should represent Czechia in the upcoming NATO summit in Ankara has become the latest flashpoint in the conflict between President Petr Pavel and the government. Vít Bohanka spoke to political commentator Martin Čaban of Seznam Zprávy, who believes the quarrel has little to do with defense policy itself.
3: I really believe the basic look at the defense policy is mainly shared to a big extent between the Prime Minister, the President, and even the Foreign Minister, Mr. Matzinka. They all respect the NATO commitment to defense spending as 2% of GDP, even though we are repeatedly failing to accomplish it. To be fair, we are failing with the former government as well as we are with this one, so there is no big difference. But they are all serious about accomplishing this commitment in the near future. So they all agree on the need to build our army substantially and according to the technical NATO commitments. So there is also no dispute. The differences may be in some details, the pace of the changes or some technical issues, but hardly on the merit itself. If nothing, I am absolutely sure that the differences on the merit itself are not worth the conflict, some even say war, between Prime Minister and President that we are witnessing these days. So the core of the current fight is mainly in hurt egos. The foreign minister is angry that the president did

0: It is indeed the Czech Republic, which has the most to lose in this strange game.
1: So how damaging do you think is this kind of public constitutional dispute to Czechia's credibility among its NATO allies? Is it seen just as another kind of domestic politics battle, or does it, do you think, leave a lasting impression?
0: Well, it definitely doesn't help, does it? I'm not able to estimate the extent of damage inflicted abroad to our reputation as reliable allies, which I hope we still have. Maybe the allies just cared most about the merit and the spending and the technical build-up of our army, and they just take this current dispute as some kind of funny spicing or kind of political friction. I mean, we should hope so. I believe when it comes to some real, acute need to fulfill our duties as NATO allies, the Czech Republic, in my opinion, will be ready and eager to do so without any unnecessary comedy show. I am convinced that this is the case.
1: Just one last question, and I know that you haven't got a crystal ball from which to kind of, in which to see what happens in the future. But once the Ankara summit is over, do you think this conflict might just simply fade away? Or do you think that it has fundamentally changed the relationship between the government and the president?
0: I don't think I need a crystal ball for this, unfortunately. The conflict will definitely not fade away. It's sad truth. I'm afraid the current situation around the Ankara summit didn't come just out of the blue. It is just next stage of the political conflict, which has its roots in the mentioned dispute about Mr. Turek and his appointment or non-appointment. And this, let's call it Ankara dispute, definitely is not the last stage of this conflict. On the contrary, I think, and I'm afraid that things are right now just heating up. As I see it now, not one of the parties looks ready for any form of compromise, unfortunately.
1: So, with this rather grim view of the future, if I understand correctly, it can only get worse.
0: I believe it will get worse in the near future, at least.
2: That was political commentator Martin Chaban speaking to Vít Bohanka about the current situation. After nearly 9 years in Prager's Cube, Prague's Center for Architecture and Metropolitan Planning, CAMP, is closing its current home as the landmark Brutalist building undergoes a long-awaited renovation. Just before CAMP closed its doors on Sunday, Ruth Frankova caught up with its director, Štěpán Bartl, to discuss the move, the renovation, and what lies ahead.
3: You are leaving your current home and moving to new premises in Karlín for at least the next 3 years. What will this new space look like, and will it be accessible to the public?
4: Well, when we started looking for a new space, we wanted to find something resembling as closely as possible the space that we have now at Progress Cubes. This, of course, proved really impossible because they are quite unique. So after visiting quite a lot of different venues, we finally settled on a place in Karlín at Pobřežní 20A. It's a former boat repair factory, I would say, with a very large open space and a potential projection wall, which we'd like to move from current camp that we have now. So this is something we're really excited about, and of course it's something we want to open to the public as soon as possible.
3: And if I'm not mistaken, you are opening in autumn. How can people stay in touch with you during the summer months?
4: So we will have a summer program. It won't be as busy as it usually is, because obviously we are moving premises and everything is a bit harder logistically, but we will have a series of boat tours, which we usually do around certain topics related to Prague in the future, new construction projects, new development projects. We also have this new format called Camp Point. We've actually modified the cargo bike that we have, electric bike, and we will go directly into the street to talk to people. So the idea is, if you can come to us, we'll come to you. So I think we'll hit Jiřího z Poděbrad. Also, we will go to Štvanice Island, Nuselský pivovar, and other new and up-and-coming places around Prague.

0: The reason you are moving is because your premises, the so-called Praga's Cubes, are about to undergo a major renovation. And if I'm not mistaken, it's also the first public project in Czechia to follow so-called circular construction principles. So what makes this renovation unique and what will happen to the original materials?
1: I think there's two things to this. We really want to do this reconstruction as closely as Praga's original vision, which in the end it wasn't realized in its full extent. Obviously there was supposed to be another cube, the first roof was supposed to be walkable so people could kind of spend time there, there was supposed to be a restaurant, a bistro, etc. So we're actually, one thing is fulfilled the original vision, and we're trying to bring as many people that actually remember his original vision as possible. And the second one is, yes, take as much of the material and reuse it. And this can be actually physically reusing, or just kind of not taking everything down by a crane, but actually taking things apart. We're doing this pre-construction audit where we'll put, you know, beams on one pile and bricks on another pile, and actually try to work with it so it's recycled and circular. And this is obviously a lot more complex, but it's something as a public institution we feel at IPR, the Prague Institute for Planning and Development, that we should do.
0: So what will this space offer to the visitors that they were not able to enjoy when the building was in its original form?
1: So I think it's evolution, not revolution. We're not trying to change a lot. We're just kind of trying to make the things that work a little bit better. So, for example, with camp, the spaces underneath these sort of flying cubes that we are standing at, everything that's on the ground floor should be more open to the public. So we're adding more space to hang out, to do events, lectures, exhibitions. We're also adding a kindergarten, a lot more education spaces. So that's one aspect of it. The second one is, again, making the lower roof open to the public, so you can actually walk around it, sit there, either at a cafe or bistro that we're building, or just hang out. And obviously there's other sort of hidden technological features. We want the building to be sustainable, and these 70s types of buildings are rarely sustainable, so we're trying to add a lot of, you know, this hidden features that will make it energetically more for the 21st century.
0: And finally, what does it feel like moving after so many years? What has camp become over those years to the public, to Prague locals?
1: It's an end of an era, and we're all, I think, in the team, we're feeling it quite a lot, because for 9 seasons this was not only home for us, but I think for a lot of people in this city that we live in, that we love. So I think it is with nostalgia and melancholy, but also with excitement, because we really believe that these Prague's Cubes, these buildings, deserve a second chance, and we are super happy that they will get a second chance. And I think everybody is really sad to go, because it has become a staple on the cultural and kind of political map of Prague. So yeah, it's a mix of both, but this doesn't mean that we're closing down, we're shutting down. If anything, it actually means for a while we'll get closer to people in the city, because we will have to adopt more nomadic lifestyle. So in that sense, it's also super exciting.
0: Okay, thank you very much for talking to us.
1: Thank you so much.
2: You just heard Ruth Frankova speaking to Štěpán Bartl, the director of CAMP. A reminder that you're with Czechia in 30 minutes, a half hour of news, current affairs, and interesting stories brought to you by Radio Prague International. In today's feature, Vít Bohanka visits Correspondence, the festival where an American choreographer is working with local residents on the banks of the Sázava River. Performances are filling historic courtyards, streets, and parks. Correspondence has grown into an international celebration of contemporary dance rooted in the Czech Highlands.
3: On the banks of the Sázava River in the town of Žďár, dancers move slowly between the trees. Some carry percussion instruments. Local residents, including children, join in. They're not watching from a distance. They are becoming part of the performance. This is just one of the projects at this year's Correspondence Festival, an international celebration of contemporary dance that has transformed this town into a stage where artists and the public create together. And one of the artists leading today's project came across the Atlantic.
4: My name is Sue Schroeder. I am an American artist, primarily working with the body. So I guess that would make me a dance maker or a choreographer. I direct an organization called Core Dance, which I founded 47 years ago. So I've been running this NGO, Core Dance, for this time, while at the same time doing my own work as an artist.
5: Let me ask you, why? Why Core Dance? What are you trying to do?
4: Core Dance is about supporting artists at work. And I think movement is at the seed of all of it. But for me, movement is larger than that. It's very multidisciplinary, intermediary. And so you have a lot of artists that work in and around it, poets, composers, designers, and we work together. Everything is about collaboration, and it's also about the contemporary work. So we're pushing the boundaries and taking chances that often aren't given to artists freely when you feel like you have to qualify for funding, so you have to be a certain way, or you have to qualify for something relative to audience size. We really want to support the artists to make the work they need to make. And then we help them find the audiences and build it from there. So the work is central, and then the rest falls.
5: How did you and Maria get together?
4: We were both in Jerusalem, and we were in our field as dance makers and dance presenters, producers. There's a community of people that meet, and Jerusalem is one place before these wars and the October event that we would meet every year in December. And we really, that's about 80 of us, and we talk ideas. It's organized by the Jerusalem Dance Week and Mahashalom, that's based in Jerusalem. And Marie and I met and found that we are very kindred to one another. And after that first meeting, she invited me to Prague, and I created a project for the National Gallery with five Czech choreographers and five American choreographers. And a body of work that I have in my background is work in museums and galleries. And the interesting, I think, part is that I work from the point of view of either the artist, the artwork, or the exhibition. So I don't go in and say, I like this. It makes me want to do this. I study the research, and we embody the art in the exhibition or the museum. And so I teach this practice to all these choreographers, and we do a roving performance through the top floor of the National Gallery.
5: What is it? What's happening, and why is it happening?
4: So this piece, Memory and Water, what we did today is very much our work. We are in a body research. We are in artistic practice that is research to figure out the work. This work is something I began, this particular work called Braiding Time, Memory and Water, about 5 years ago. It had its U.S. premiere 2 years ago, and Bara Latalova was in this work, as was Kasia from Poland. And Marie invited it after that. But the piece happens here. It's about this water, this river. So it's not like I take it and I put the original work here. I have to listen for the river, because the river is, we're collaborating with the river. It's not just alongside the river. We are collaborating with the river. So what you saw today was the very first 5 days of our research, the result of 5 days of working. And so the beginning was three performers with a percussionist playing sound and a little help from the audience with some percussion instruments. And there were three sets of trees along the water. And they were really connecting to the nature and the nature alongside the river, and really making the river know that we are here and listening. Wow.
5: It's impossible, I suppose, I mean, to ignore it. What's going on there, do you know?
4: Well, this is another performance which I think has thousands of black balls that are being released, and then they have it looks like about 8 or 10 performers that are dressed in black, and they have big brooms, and they're sweeping. They rolled all these thousands of balls down the stairs of the Culture House, and now they're sweeping them down the sidewalk, and children are playing in them, and it's a little bit crazy and mayhem, which I think is the whole point.
5: Is that a dance?
4: It's definitely movement, and I think it's definitely site-specific, and I think it's meant to create joy. And they're also chanting in a rhythmic fashion, so they're using voice as rhythm.
5: They definitely seem to be enjoying themselves.
4: Having fun, and yeah. Now they're building with this.
5: Yeah. You know, I'm afraid the word fascinating is sometimes overused these days, mm-hmm. but I find really fascinating the fact that you are doing this. And actually, one of my former schoolmates, because I grew up in this town, uh-huh. believe it or not, is taking part. She was probably there in April.
4: Okay, she's, who is it?
5: She's there. Petra Novotná.
4: Yeah. Is this Petra that's at the school?
5: Yeah.
4: These are her instruments.
5: And the reason why I mentioned that here, I went to school with Petra back in 1980 or 1979. I would have never thought in 1970s or 80s that I would be speaking to an American creator, dancer, choreographer here in Zhar. What does it give you?
4: Let me ask you this. Several things. One is my heritage is half Czech. And so I always thought, yeah, maybe I'll work there. And over the years, I followed the art mm-hmm. scene in Czech Republic. I came here three times when it was still under communism.
5: Oh, you did?
4: So I was before the wall came down or mm-hmm. the Iron Curtain opened. And I kept thinking, well, someday maybe I will work here. And then it happens, okay? So then there's something fulfilling about being in a land where everyone looks like my cousin. So that's a really beautiful thing. There's a lot of memory here for me and just custom and flowers and plants and gardens and food that I grew up. My grandparents didn't speak any English. So we were, until I came here to travel, actually, a long time ago, I was like, oh, there's my grandmother's garden here, but that's in Texas, you know? So I really connect to that. And then in general, I work a lot internationally. And I find it's super important for me in my work to be considering ideas outside of the U.S. because I'm curious. And I also, the artists I get to work with, I've worked with Bada now. She's getting ready to start a fourth project with me. And I feel like these curiosities we share are super inspiring and wake me up in a new way. So for me, it's a lot of things. What I really appreciate, which is also very difficult for me, is that Czech is still very much honors the language and the culture. And so I have to use this translators. A lot of countries have shifted where you can actually mostly make it on English. But here it's really still very Czech. And so I have to be patient in a different way. And I appreciate it. And it's a lot.
3: Says Sue Schrader. The festival literally stretches and will stretch across parks, streets and riverbanks, but its heart lies here inside the historic monastery and chateau complex in Zhar nad Sázavou. This is where I meet Marie Kinsky, the driving force behind Correspondance, to talk about how it all began and why bringing contemporary dance to a small Czech town still matters.
6: I'm a former dancer and choreographer, and I'm from France, and I arrived in Czech Republic, it's something like 25 years ago, when I began to try to help the dance community to grow. It was right after the Velvet Revolution, where contemporary art was possible again, and I really was trying to help the very talented new Czech artists to grow their career in the unknown sea. At the moment, so trying to be one of the islands in what they can rest and find their own way. And I'm very glad that 25 years after I can present in the firm of the Festival Correspondance very strong voices of Czech artists having incredible abilities and really something to say to the world, and at the same time to continue to connect this region, which is really a part of everything. We are in a former Cistercian monastery, so a former castle at the same time. It was both. from the 13th century, but which is, because of its position, a little bit away of the roots, so the mainstreams. So it's to be able, thanks to art, to connect again the local people to international thinking and world.
5: I remember a few years back I saw posters for correspondence, for the things that were actually happening here in Žďár.
6: Yes.
5: In Prague already.
6: Yes.
5: But this year, I believe you are also in Jihlava.
6: Yes.
5: How many places are we talking about?
6: At the very beginning, the festival took place in Prague. So that was 19 years ago. It began in Prague. And then when we began to have our cultural program, it was in 13, we moved the festival here. And from last year, we decided to have a festival which is only in the Vysočina region, and to raise not only the audience in Žďár for contemporary dance and new circus, but also in cities which are around. And this year we went in Jihlava, which is a few kilometers away from here, Nové Město na Moravě, which is even closer. It's just 10 kilometers.
5: Yeah.
6: Yes, very near, but it's another population. And also we have today in the Žďár city, not in the castle, but in Žďár city.
3: But it needs to be added that for Marie Kinsky, Correspondance 2026 is about more than just dance.
6: Correspondence 26 is the proper opening of the Hub 800, which is a program that we are launching and which will support a lot what we were speaking about from the beginning. So international relationship between artists and other creative sectors, relationship between creative sector and people. So it's really to foster creativity, so to make projects which have an impact on the creativity of each one that can be implemented in their own work and in their own life.
5: Why 800? Why Hub 800? Why not 700?
6: 800 because we have 800 years of history of creativity here.
5: All right, now I get it.
3: Says Marie Kinsky, referring to the fact that the former Cistercian monastery, now Chateau or Castle, was founded nearly 800 years ago. And so, here on the banks of the Sázava River, with local children, residents and international artists moving to the rhythm of percussion, Correspondance feels like a true meeting point between three small Czech towns and the wider world, between professional artists and people who may never have danced in public before, but now they do, and they obviously enjoy it.
2: And that report from Beat Pohanka brings us to the end of today's program. From me, Anna Marie Regner, thank you for listening and goodbye.

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1: Hello and welcome. I'm Anne-Marie Regner and you're listening to Czechia in 30 Minutes, the show where we give you a rundown of what's recently been happening in the country in just half an hour. Coming up on today's program, why Czech leaders quarrel about NATO summit and what does ego have to do with it? Prague's camp leaves the iconic Prager's Cube ahead of major renovation. Correspond Dance, the festival bringing international artists to the Czech Highlands. All that coming up later, but first, here are today's top headlines brought to you by Romana Grajcerová.
0: News.
2: The Czech government is due to announce the final composition of the country's delegation to this week's NATO summit in Ankara on Monday, following weeks of dispute over President Petr Pavel's participation. In an interim order issued last week, the Constitutional Court instructed the government to include the president in the delegation after it had originally approved a list that excluded him. However, Foreign Minister Petr Macinka insists the court did not overturn the government's decision naming Prime Minister Andrej Babiš to lead the delegation. On Sunday, Macinka only indirectly confirmed that President Pavel had been accredited in line with the court's order. Sunday night was probably the hottest of the current heat wave in Czechia, the Czech Hydrometeorological Institute said on Monday. Temperatures remained above 25 degrees Celsius at 12 weather stations, while nearly half of all stations recorded a tropical night with temperatures staying above 20 degrees. The institute said the number of tropical nights has increased steadily over the past 3 days. According to data from the Supreme Public Prosecutor's Office, crime in the Czech Republic remained roughly at the same level last year as in 2024. However, cases involving high levels of aggression, especially among children, are increasing. So-called experience-driven violence is also beginning to appear regularly. This refers to violent behavior among children and adolescents, motivated mainly by the desire to experience something, test boundaries, or gain an adrenaline rush. The new Archbishop of Prague, Stanislav Přibyl, today received the pallium from Pope Leo XIV at the Vatican. The pallium is a ceremonial liturgical vestment worn by senior church leaders and symbolizes an archbishop's pastoral authority and service to the faithful. And now let's look at the weather. Tomorrow it's going to be partly cloudy to cloudy, becoming mostly cloudy at times with isolated showers. Daytime highs will range from 27 degrees Celsius to 32 degrees Celsius, with temperatures around 25 degrees Celsius in parts of western and northeastern Bohemia.
1: Who should represent Czechia in the upcoming NATO summit in Ankara has become the latest flashpoint in the conflict between President Petr Pavel and the government. Vít Bohanka spoke to political commentator Martin Čaban of Seznam Zprávy, who believes the quarrel has little to do with defense policy itself.
3: I really believe the basic look at the defense policy is mainly shared to a big extent between the Prime Minister, the President, and even the Foreign Minister, Mr. Macinka. They all respect the NATO commitment to defense spending as 2% of GDP, even though we are repeatedly failing to accomplish it. To be fair, we are failing with the former government as well as we are with this one, so there is no big difference. But they are all serious about accomplishing this commitment in the near future. So they all agree on the need to build our army substantially and according to the technical NATO commitments. So there is also no dispute. The differences may be in some details, the pace of the changes or the technical, some technical issues, but hardly on the merit itself. If nothing, I am absolutely sure that the differences on the merit itself are not worth the conflict, some even say war, between Prime Minister and President that we are witnessing these days. So the core of the current fight is mainly in hurt egos. The Foreign Minister is angry that the President didn't appoint Mr. Turek as Minister of the Environment. That is the main cause of the war between government and President. And it is mostly about revenge and egos.
4: So if it's mainly about egos, who do you think stands to lose the most politically? The government, President Pavel, or ultimately the whole country itself?
3: Each one of these political actors in this tragic act is playing for his own political audience. I don't know how much it can help any of them. I can't estimate it. But I'm pretty sure that it is indeed the Czech Republic which has the most to lose in this strange game.
4: So how damaging do you think is this kind of public constitutional dispute to Czechia's credibility among its NATO allies? Is it seen just as another kind of domestic politics battle, or does it, do you think, leave a lasting impression?
3: Well, it definitely doesn't help, does it? I'm not able to estimate the extent of damage inflicted abroad to our reputation as a reliable ally.

0: from which to kind of, you know, in which to see what happens in the future. But once the Ankara summit is over, do you think this conflict might just simply fade away? Or do you think that it has fundamentally changed the relationship between the government and the president?
1: I don't think I need a crystal ball for this, unfortunately. The conflict will definitely not fade away. It's sad truth. I'm afraid the current situation around the Ankara summit didn't come just out of the blue. It is just next stage of the political conflict, which has its roots in the mentioned dispute about Mr. Turek and his appointment or non-appointment. And this, let's call it Ankara dispute, definitely is not the last stage of this conflict. On the contrary, I think, and I'm afraid that things are right now just heating up. As I see it now, not one of the parties looks ready for any form of compromise, unfortunately.
0: So, with this rather grim view of the future, if I understand correctly, it can only get worse.
1: I believe it will get worse in the near future, at least.
2: That was political commentator Martin Chaban speaking to Vít Bohanka about the current situation. After nearly 9 years in Prager's Cube, Prague's Center for Architecture and Metropolitan Planning, CAMP, is closing its current home as the landmark Brutalist building undergoes a long-awaited renovation. Just before CAMP closed its doors on Sunday, Ruth Frankova caught up with its director, Stepan Bartl, to discuss the move, the renovation, and what lies ahead.
3: You are leaving your current home and moving to new premises in Karlín for at least the next 3 years. What will this new space look like, and will it be accessible to the public?
4: Well, when we started looking for a new space, we wanted to find something resembling as closely as possible the space that we have now at Progress Cubes. This, of course, proved really impossible because they are quite unique. So after visiting quite a lot of different venues, we finally settled on a place in Karlín at Pobřežní 20A. It's a former boat repair factory, I would say, with a very large open space and a potential projection wall, which we'd like to move from current camp that we have now. So this is something we're really excited about, and of course it's something we want to open to the public as soon as possible.
3: And if I'm not mistaken, you are opening in autumn. How can people stay in touch with you during the summer months?
4: So we will have a summer program. It won't be as busy as it usually is, because obviously we are moving premises and everything is a bit harder logistically, but we will have a series of boat tours, which we usually do around certain topics related to Prague in the future, new construction projects, new development projects. We also have this new format called Camp Point. We've actually modified the cargo bike that we have, electric bike, and we will go directly into the street to talk to people. So the idea is, if you can come to us, we'll come to you. So I think we'll hit Jiřího's Poděbrad. Also, we will go to Štvanice Island, Nuselský Pivovar, and other new and up-and-coming places around Prague.
3: The reason you are moving is because your premises, the so-called Prager's Cubes, are about to undergo a major renovation. And if I'm not mistaken, it's also the first public project in Czechia to follow so-called circular construction principles. So what makes this renovation unique, and what will happen to the original materials?
4: I think there's two things to this. We really want to do this reconstruction as closely as Prager to Prager's original vision, which in the end it wasn't realized in its full extent. Obviously there was supposed to be another cube, the first roof was supposed to be walkable so people could kind of spend time there, there was supposed to be a restaurant, a bistro, etc. So we're actually, one thing is fulfilled the original vision, and we're trying to bring as many people that actually remember his original vision as possible. And the second one is, yes, take as much of the material and reuse it. And this can be actually physically reusing, or just kind of not taking everything down by a crane, but actually taking things apart. We're doing this pre-construction audit where we'll put, you know, beams on one pile and bricks on another pile and actually try to work with it so it's recycled and circular. And this is obviously a lot more complex, but it's something as a public institution we feel it actually

0: PR, the Prague Institute for Planning and Development, that we should do.
1: So what will this space offer to the visitors that they were not able to enjoy when the building was in its original form?
0: So I think it's evolution, not revolution. We're not trying to change a lot. We're just kind of trying to make the things that work a little bit better. So, for example, with camp, the spaces underneath these sort of flying cubes that we are standing at, everything that's on the ground floor should be more open to the public. So we're adding more space to hang out, to do events, lectures, exhibitions. We're also adding a kindergarten, a lot more education spaces. So that's one aspect of it. The second one is, again, making the lower roof open to the public, so you can actually walk around it, sit there, either at a cafe or bistro that we're building, or just hang out. And obviously there's other sort of hidden technological features. We want the building to be sustainable, and these 70s types of buildings are rarely sustainable, so we're trying to add a lot of, you know, just hidden features that will make it energetically more for the 21st century.
1: And finally, what does it feel like moving after so many years? What has camp become over those years to the public, to Prague locals?
0: It's an end of an era, and we're all, I think, in the team, we're feeling it quite a lot, because for 9 seasons this was not only home for us, but I think for a lot of people in this city that we live in, that we love. So I think it is with nostalgia and melancholy, but also with excitement, because we really believe that these progress cubes, these buildings, deserve a second chance, and we are super happy that they will get a second chance. And I think everybody is really sad to go, because it has become a staple on the cultural and kind of political map of Prague. So yeah, it's a mix of both, but this doesn't mean that we're closing down, we're shutting down. If anything, it actually means for a while we'll get closer to people in the city, because we will have to adopt more nomadic lifestyle. So in that sense, it's also super exciting.
1: Okay, thank you very much for talking to us.
0: Thank you so much.
2: You just heard Ruth Frankova speaking to Stepan Bartl, the director of CAMP. A reminder that you're with Czechia in 30 minutes, a half hour of news, current affairs, and interesting stories brought to you by Radio Prague International. In today's feature, Vít Pohanka visits Correspondence, the festival where an American choreographer is working with local residents on the banks of the Sázava River. Performances are filling historic courtyards, streets, and parks. Correspondence has grown into an international celebration of contemporary dance rooted in the Czech Highlands.
3: On the banks of the Sázava River in the town of Žďár, dancers move slowly between the trees. Some carry percussion instruments. Local residents, including children, join in. They're not watching from a distance. They are becoming part of the performance. This is just one of the projects at this year's Correspondance Festival, an international celebration of contemporary dance that has transformed this town into a stage where artists and the public create together. And one of the artists leading today's project came across the Atlantic.
4: My name is Sue Schroeder. I am an American artist, primarily working with the body. So I guess that would make me a dance maker or a choreographer. I direct an organization called Core Dance, which I founded 47 years ago. So I've been running this NGO, Core Dance, for this time, while at the same time doing my own work as an artist.
5: Let me ask you, why? Why Core Dance? What are you trying to do?
4: Core Dance is about supporting artists at work. And I think movement is at the seed of all of it. But for me, movement is larger than that. It's very multidisciplinary, intermediary. And so you have a lot of artists that work in and around it, poets, composers, designers, and we work together. Everything is about collaboration, and it's also about the contemporary work. So we're pushing the boundaries and taking chances that often aren't given to artists freely when you feel like you have to qualify for funding, so you have to be a certain way, or you have to qualify for something relative to audience size. We really want to support the artists to make the work they need to make. And then we help them find the audiences and build it from there. So the work is central, and then the rest falls.
5: How did you and Maria get together?
4: We were both in Jerusalem, and we were in our field as dance makers and dance presenters, producers. There's a community of people that meet, and Jerusalem is one place before these wars and the October event that we would meet every year in December. And we really, that's about 80 of us, and we talk ideas. It's organized by the Jerusalem Dance Week and Mahashalom, that's based in Jerusalem. And Marie and I met and found that we are very kindred to one another. And after that first meeting, she invited me to Prague, and I created a project for the National Gallery with 5 Czech choreographers and 5 American choreographers. And a body of work that I have in my background is work in museums and galleries. And the interesting, I think, part is that I work from the point of view of either the artists, the artwork, or the exhibition. So I don't go in and say, I like this. It makes me want to do this. I study the research, and we embody the art in the exhibition or the museum. And so I teach this practice to all these choreographers, and we do a roving performance through the top floor of the National Gallery.
5: What is it? What's happening, and why is it happening?
4: So this piece, Memory and Water, what we did today is very much our work. We are in a body research. We are in artistic practice that is research to figure out the work. This work is something I began, this particular work called Braiding Time, Memory, and Water, about 5 years ago. It had its U.S. premiere 2 years ago, and Bara Latalova was in this work, as was Kasia from Poland. And Marie invited it after that. But the piece happens here. It's about this water, this river. So it's not like I take it and I put the original work here. I have to listen for the river, because the river is, we're collaborating with the river. It's not just alongside the river. We are collaborating with the river. So what you saw today was the very first 5 days of our research, the result of 5 days of working. And so the beginning was 3 performers with a percussionist playing sound and a little help from the audience with some percussion instruments. And there were 3 sets of trees along the water. And they were really connecting to the nature and the nature alongside the river, and really making the river know that we are here and listening. Wow.
5: It's impossible, I suppose, I mean, to ignore it. What's going on there, do you know?
4: Well, this is another performance which I think has thousands of black balls that are being released. And then they have it looks like about 8 or 10 performers that are dressed in black, and they have big brooms, and they're sweeping. They rolled all these thousands of balls down the stairs of the culture house, and now they're sweeping them down the sidewalk, and children are playing in them, and it's a little bit crazy and mayhem, which I think is the whole point.
5: Is that a dance?
4: It's definitely movement, and I think it's definitely site-specific, and I think it's meant to create joy. And they're also chanting in a rhythmic fashion, so they're using voice as rhythm.
5: They definitely seem to be enjoying themselves.
4: Having fun, and yes. Now they're building with this.
5: Yeah. You know, I'm afraid the word fascinating is sometimes overused these days, mm-hmm. but I find really fascinating the fact that you are doing this. And actually, one of my former schoolmates, because I grew up in this town, uh-huh. believe it or not, is taking part. She was probably there in April.
4: Okay,
5: she's,
4: who is it?
5: She's there. Petra Novotná.
4: Yeah. Is this Petra that's at the school?
5: Yeah.
4: These are her instruments.
5: And the reason why I mentioned that here, I went to school with Petra back in 1980 or 1979. I would have never thought in 1970s or 80s that I would be speaking to an American creator, dancer, choreographer here in Zhar. What does it give you?
4: Let me ask you several things. One is my heritage is half Czech. And so I always thought, yeah, maybe I'll work there. And over the years, I followed the art scene in Czech Republic. I came here three times when it was still under communism.
5: Oh, you did?
4: So I was before the wall came down or the Iron Curtain opened. And I kept thinking, well, someday maybe I will work here. And then it happens, okay? So then there's something fulfilling about being in a land where everyone looks like my cousin. So that's a really beautiful thing. There's a lot of memory here for me and just custom and flowers and plants and gardens and food that I grew up. My grandparents didn't speak any English. So until I came here to travel, actually, a long time ago, I was like, oh, there's my grandmother's garden here, but that's in Texas, you know? So I really connect to that. And then in general, I work a lot internationally, and I find it's super important for me in my work to be considering ideas outside of the US because I'm curious. And I also, the artists I get to work with, I've worked with Bada now, she's getting ready to start a fourth project with me. And I feel like these curiosities we share are super inspiring and wake me up in a new way. So for me, it's a lot of things. What I really appreciate, which is also very difficult for me, is that Czech is still very much honors the language and the culture. And so I have to use this translators. A lot of countries have shifted where you can actually mostly make it on English. But here it's really still very Czech. And so I have to be patient in a different way, and I appreciate it. And it's a lot.
3: Says Sue Schrader. The festival literally stretches and will stretch across parks, streets, and riverbanks, but its heart lies here inside the historic monastery and chateau complex in Žďár nad Sázavou. This is where I meet Marie Kinsky, the driving force behind Correspondance, to talk about how it all began and why bringing contemporary dance to a small Czech town still matters.
6: I'm a former dancer and choreographer, and I'm from France, and I arrived in Czech Republic, it's something like 25 years ago, when I began to try to help the dance community to grow. It was right after the Velvet Revolution, where contemporary art was possible again, and I really was trying to help the very talented new Czech artists to grow their career in the unknown sea. At that moment, so trying to be one of the islands in what they can rest and find their own way. And I'm very glad that 25 years after, I can present in the firm of the Festival Correspondance very strong voices of Czech artists, having incredible abilities and really something to say to the world. And at the same time, to continue to connect this region, which is really a part of everything. We are in a former Cistercian monastery, so a former castle at the same time. It was both from the 13th century, but which is because of its position a little bit away of the roots. So the mainstreams. So it's to be able, thanks to art, to connect again the local people to international thinking and world.
5: I remember a few years back I saw posters for Correspondance, for the things that were actually happening here in Žďár.
6: Yes.
5: In Prague already.
6: Yes.
5: But this year, I believe you are also in Jihlava.
6: Yes.
5: How many places are we talking about?
6: So at the very beginning, the festival took place in Prague. So that was 19 years ago. It began in Prague. And then when we began to have our cultural program, it was in 13, we moved the festival here. And from last year, we decided to have a festival which is only in the Vysočina region, and to raise not only the audience in Žďár for contemporary dance and new circus, but also in cities which are around. And this year we went in Jihlava, which is a few kilometers away from here. Nové Město na Moravě, which is even closer, it's just 10 kilometers. Yes, very near, but it's another population. And also we have today in the Žďár city, not in the castle, but in the Žďár city.
3: But it needs to be added that for Marie Kinsky, Correspondance 2026 is about more than just dance.
6: Correspondence 26 is the proper opening of the Hub 800, which is a program that we are launching and which will support a lot what we were speaking about from the beginning. So international relationships, relationship between artists and other creative sectors, relationship between creative sector and people. So it's really to foster creativity, so to make projects which have an impact on the creativity of each one that can be implemented in their own work and in their own life.
5: Why 800? Why Hub 800? Why not 700?
6: 800 because we have 800 years of history of creativity here.
5: All right, now I get it.
3: Says Marie Kinsky, referring to the fact that the former Cistercian monastery, now Chateau or Castle, was founded nearly 800 years ago. And so, here on the banks of the Sazava River, with local children, residents and international artists moving to the rhythm of percussion, Correspondance feels like a true meeting point between three small Czech towns and the wider world, between professional artists and people who may never have danced in public before, but now they do, and they obviously enjoy it.
2: And that report from Beat Pohanka brings us to the end of today's program. From me, Anne-Marie Regner, thank you for listening and goodbye.

0: This is Radio Prague International coming to you from the Czech capital.
1: Hello and welcome. I'm Anne-Marie Regner and you're listening to Czechia in 30 Minutes, the show where we give you a rundown of what's recently been happening in the country in just half an hour. Coming up on today's program, why Czech leaders quarrel about NATO summit and what does ego have to do with it? Prague's camp leaves the iconic Prager's Cube ahead of major renovation. Correspond Dance, the festival bringing international artists to the Czech Highlands. All that coming up later, but first, here are today's top headlines brought to you by Romana Grajcerová.
0: News.
2: The Czech government is due to announce the final composition of the country's delegation to this week's NATO summit in Ankara on Monday, following weeks of dispute over President Petr Pavel's participation. In an interim order issued last week, the Constitutional Court instructed the government to include the president in the delegation after it had originally approved a list that excluded him. However, Foreign Minister Petr Matzinka insists the court did not overturn the government's decision naming Prime Minister Andrej Babiš to lead the delegation. On Sunday, Matzinka only indirectly confirmed that President Pavel had been accredited in line with the court's order. Sunday night was probably the hottest of the current heat wave in Czechia, the Czech Hydrometeorological Institute said on Monday. Temperatures remained above 25 degrees Celsius at 12 weather stations, while nearly half of all stations recorded a tropical night with temperatures staying above 20 degrees. The institute said the number of tropical nights has increased steadily over the past 3 days. According to data from the Supreme Public Prosecutor's Office, crime in the Czech Republic remained roughly at the same level last year as in 2024. However, cases involving high levels of aggression, especially among children, are increasing. So-called experience-driven violence is also beginning to appear regularly. This refers to violent behavior among children and adolescents, motivated mainly by the desire to experience something, test boundaries, or gain an adrenaline rush. The new Archbishop of Prague, Stanislav Přibyl, today received the pallium from Pope Leo XIV at the Vatican. The pallium is a ceremonial liturgical vestment worn by senior church leaders and symbolizes an archbishop's pastoral authority and service to the faithful. And now let's look at the weather. Tomorrow it's going to be partly cloudy to cloudy, becoming mostly cloudy at times with isolated showers. Daytime highs will range from 27 degrees Celsius to 32 degrees Celsius, with temperatures around 25 degrees Celsius in parts of western and northeastern Bohemia.
1: Who should represent Czechia in the upcoming NATO summit in Ankara has become the latest flashpoint in the conflict between President Petr Pavel and the government. Vít Bohanka spoke to political commentator Martin Čaban of Seznam Zprávy, who believes the quarrel has little to do with defense policy itself.
3: I really believe the basic look at the defense policy is mainly shared to a big extent between the Prime Minister, the President, and even the Foreign Minister, Mr. Matzinka. They all respect the NATO commitment to defense spending as 2% of GDP, even though we are repeatedly failing to accomplish it. To be fair, we are failing with the former government as well as we are with this one, so there is no big difference. But they are all serious about accomplishing this commitment in the near future. So they all agree on the need to build our army substantially and according to the technical NATO commitments. So there is also no dispute. The differences may be in some details, the pace of the changes or the technical, some technical issues, but hardly on the merit itself. If nothing, I am absolutely sure that the differences on the merit itself are not worth the conflict, some even say war, between Prime Minister and President that we are witnessing these days. So the core of the current fight is mainly in hurt egos. The foreign minister is angry that the president didn't appoint Mr. Turek as minister of the environment. That is the main cause of the war between government and president. And it is mostly about revenge and egos.
4: So if it's mainly about egos, who do you think stands to lose the most politically? The government, President Pavel, or ultimately the whole country itself?
3: Each one of these political actors in this tragic act is playing for his own political audience. I don't know how much it can help any of them. I can't estimate it. But I'm pretty sure that it is indeed the Czech Republic which has the most to lose in this strange game.
4: So how damaging do you think is this kind of public constitutional dispute to Czechia's credibility among its NATO allies? Is it seen just as another kind of domestic politics battle, or does it, do you think, leave a lasting impression?
3: Well, it definitely doesn't help, does it? I'm not able to estimate the extent of damage inflicted abroad to our reputation as reliable allies, which I hope we still have. Maybe the allies just cared most about the merit and the spending and the technical build-up of our army, and they just take this current dispute as some kind of funny spicing or kind of political friction. I mean, we should hope so. I believe when it comes to some real, acute need to fulfill our duties as NATO allies, the Czech Republic, in my opinion, will be ready and eager to do so without any unnecessary comedy show. I am convinced that this is the case.
4: Just one last question, and I know that you haven't got a crystal ball from which to kind of, in which to see what happens in the future. But once the Ankara summit is over, do you think this conflict might just simply fade away? Or do you think that it has fundamentally changed the relationship between the government and the president?
3: I don't think I need a crystal ball for this, unfortunately. The conflict will definitely not fade away. It's sad truth. I'm afraid the current situation around the Ankara summit didn't come just out of the blue. It is just next stage of the political conflict, which has its roots in the mentioned dispute about

0: about the current situation. After nearly 9 years in Prager's Cube, Prague's Center for Architecture and Metropolitan Planning, CAMP, is closing its current home as the landmark Brutalist building undergoes a long-awaited renovation. Just before CAMP closed its doors on Sunday, Ruth Frankova caught up with its director, Stepan Bartl, to discuss the move, the renovation, and what lies ahead.
1: You are leaving your current home and moving to new premises in Karlin for at least the next 3 years. What will this new space look like, and will it be accessible to the public?
2: Well, when we started looking for a new space, we wanted to find something resembling as closely as possible the space that we have now at Progress Cubes. This, of course, proved really impossible because they are quite unique. So after visiting quite a lot of different venues, we finally settled on a place in Karlin at Pobrzeżny 20A. It's a former boat repair factory, I would say, with a very large open space and a potential projection wall, which we'd like to move from current camp that we have now. So this is something we're really excited about, and of course it's something we want to open to the public as soon as possible.
1: And if I'm not mistaken, you are opening in autumn. How can people stay in touch with you during the summer months?
2: So we will have a summer program. It won't be as busy as it usually is, because obviously we are moving premises and everything is a bit harder logistically, but we will have a series of boat tours, which we usually do around certain topics related to Prague in the future, new construction projects, new development projects. We also have this new format called Camp Point. We've actually modified the cargo bike that we have, electric bike, and we will go directly into the street to talk to people. So the idea is, if you can come to us, we'll come to you. So I think we'll hit Jiřího's Poděbrad. Also, we will go to Štvanice Island, Nuselský Pivovar, and other new and up-and-coming places around Prague.
1: The reason you are moving is because your premises, the so-called Prager's Cubes, are about to undergo a major renovation. And if I'm not mistaken, it's also the first public project in Czechia to follow so-called circular construction principles. So what makes this renovation unique, and what will happen to the original materials?
2: I think there's two things to this. We really want to do this reconstruction as closely as Prager to Prager's original vision, which in the end it wasn't realized in its full extent. Obviously there was supposed to be another cube, the first roof was supposed to be walkable so people could kind of spend time there, there was supposed to be a restaurant, a bistro, etc. So we're actually, one thing is fulfilled the original vision, and we're trying to bring as many people that actually remember his original vision as possible. And the second one is, yes, take as much of the material and reuse it. And this can be actually physically reusing, or just kind of not taking everything down by a crane, but actually taking things apart. We're doing this pre-construction audit where we'll put, you know, beams on one pile and bricks on another pile, and actually try to work with it so it's recycled and circular. And this is obviously a lot more complex, but it's something as a public institution we feel at IPR, the Prague Institute for Planning and Development, that we should do.
1: So what will this space offer to the visitors that they were not able to enjoy when the building was in its original form?
2: So I think it's evolution, not revolution. We're not trying to change a lot. We're just kind of trying to make the things that work a little bit better. So, for example, with CAMP, the spaces underneath these sort of flying cubes that we are standing at, everything that's on the ground floor should be more open to the public. So we're adding more space to hang out, to do events, lectures, exhibitions. We're also adding a kindergarten, a lot more education spaces. So that's one aspect of it. The second one is, again, making the lower roof open to the public, so you can actually walk around it, sit there, either at a cafe or bistro that we're building, or just hang out. And obviously there's other sort of hidden technological features. We want the building to be sustainable, and these 70s types of buildings are rarely sustainable, so we're trying to add a lot of, you know, this hidden features that will make it energetically more for the 21st century.
1: And finally, what does it feel like moving after so many years? What has CAMP become over those years? to the

0: public to Prague locals?
1: It's an end of an era, and we're all I think in the team we're feeling it quite a lot, because for 9 seasons this was not only home for us, but I think for a lot of people in this city that we live in, that we love. So I think it is with nostalgia and melancholy, but also with excitement, because we really believe that these progress cubes, these buildings, deserve a second chance, and we're super happy that they will get a second chance. And I think everybody is really sad to go, because it has become a staple on the cultural and kind of political map of Prague. So yeah, it's a mix of both, but this doesn't mean that we're closing down, we're shutting down. If anything, it actually means for a while we'll get closer to people in the city, because we will have to adopt more nomadic lifestyle. So in that sense, it's also super exciting.
0: Okay, thank you very much for talking to us.
1: Thank you so much.
2: You just heard Ruth Frankova speaking to Stepan Bartl, the director of camp. A reminder that you're with Czechia in 30 minutes, a half hour of news, current affairs, and interesting stories brought to you by Radio Prague International. In today's feature, Vít Pohanka visits Correspondence, the festival where an American choreographer is working with local residents on the banks of the Sázava River. Performances are filling historic courtyards, streets, and parks. Correspondence has grown into an international celebration of contemporary dance rooted in the Czech Highlands.
3: On the banks of the Sázava River in the town of Žďár, dancers move slowly between the trees. Some carry percussion instruments. Local residents, including children, join in. They're not watching from a distance. They are becoming part of the performance. This is just one of the projects at this year's Correspondence Festival, an international celebration of contemporary dance that has transformed this town into a stage where artists and the public create together. And one of the artists leading today's project came across the Atlantic.
4: My name is Sue Schroeder. I am an American artist, primarily working with the body. So I guess that would make me a dance maker or a choreographer. I direct an organization called Core Dance, which I founded 47 years ago. So I've been running this NGO, Core Dance, for this time, while at the same time doing my own work as an artist.
5: Let me ask you, why? Why Core Dance? What are you trying to do?
4: Core Dance is about supporting artists at work. And I think movement is at the seed of all of it. But for me, movement is larger than that. It's very multidisciplinary, intermediary. And so you have a lot of artists that work in and around it, poets, composers, designers, and we work together. Everything is about collaboration, and it's also about the contemporary work. So we're pushing the boundaries and taking chances that often aren't given to artists freely when you feel like you have to qualify for funding, so you have to be a certain way, or you have to qualify for something relative to audience size. We really want to support the artists to make the work they need to make. And then we help them find the audiences and build it from there. So the work is central, and then the rest falls.
5: How did you and Maria get together?
4: We were both in Jerusalem, and we were in our field as dance makers and dance presenters, producers. There's a community of people that meet, and Jerusalem is one place before these wars and the October event that we would meet every year in December. And we really, it's about 80 of us, and we talk ideas. It's organized by the Jerusalem Dance Week and Mahashalom, that's based in Jerusalem. And Marie and I met and found that we are very kindred to one another. And after that first meeting, she invited me to Prague, and I created a project for the National Gallery with 5 Czech choreographers and 5 American choreographers. And a body of work that I have in my background is work in museums and galleries. And the interesting, I think, part is that I work from the point of view of either the artists the artwork or the exhibition. So I don't go in and say, huh, I like this. It makes me want to do this. I study the research and we embody the art in the exhibition or the museum. And so I teach this practice to all these choreographers and we do a roving performance through the top floor of the National Gallery.
5: What is it? What's happening and why is it happening?
4: So this piece, Memory and Water, what we did today is very much our work. We are in a body research. We are in artistic practice that is research to figure out the work. This work is something I began, this particular work called Braiding Time, Memory and Water, about 5 years ago. It had its U.S. premiere 2 years ago, and Bara Latalova was in this work, as was Kasia from Poland. And Marie invited it after that. But the piece happens here. It's about this water, this river. So it's not like I take it and I put the original work here. I have to listen for the river because the river is, we're collaborating with the river. It's not just alongside the river. We are collaborating with the river. So what you saw today was the very first 5 days of our research, the result of 5 days of working. And so the beginning was three performers with a percussionist playing sound and a little help from the audience with some percussion instruments. And there were three sets of trees along the water. And they were really connecting to the nature and the nature alongside the river and really making the river know that we are here and listening. Wow.
5: It's impossible, I suppose, I mean, to ignore it. What's going on there, do you know?
4: Well, this is another performance which I think has thousands of black balls that are being released. And then they have it looks like about 8 or 10 performers that are dressed in black. And they have big brooms, and they're sweeping. They rolled all these thousands of balls down the stairs of the culture house, and now they're sweeping them down the sidewalk, and children are playing in them, and it's a little bit crazy and mayhem, which I think is what the whole point.
5: Is that a dance?
4: It's definitely movement, and I think it's definitely site-specific, and I think it's meant to create joy. And they're also chanting in a rhythmic fashion. So they're using voice as rhythm.
5: They definitely seem to be enjoying themselves.
4: Having fun. And yes. Now they're building with this.
5: Yeah. You know, I'm afraid the word fascinating is sometimes overused these days. Mm-hmm. But I find really fascinating the fact that you are doing this. And actually, one of my former schoolmates, because I grew up in this town, uh-huh. believe it or not, is taking part. She was probably there in April.
4: Okay, she's, who is it?
5: She's there. Petra Novotná.
4: Yeah. This is Petra, this is at the school?
5: Yeah.
4: These are her instruments.
5: And the reason why I mentioned that here, I went to school with Petra back in 1980 or 1979. I would have never thought in 1970s or 80s that I would be speaking to an American creator, dancer, choreographer here in Zsgiar. Wow. What does it give you?
4: Let me ask you this. Several things. One is my heritage is half Czech. And so I always thought, yeah, maybe I'll work there. And over the years, I followed the art mm-hmm. scene in Czech Republic. I came here three times when it was still under communism.
5: Oh, you did?
4: So I was before the wall came down or mm-hmm. the Iron Curtain opened. And I kept thinking, well, someday maybe I will work here. And then it happens, okay? So then there's something fulfilling about being in a land where everyone looks like my cousin. So that's a really beautiful thing. There's a lot of memory here for me and just custom and flowers and plants and gardens and food that I grew up. My grandparents didn't speak any English. So we were, until I came here to travel actually, a long time ago, I was like, oh, there's my grandmother's garden here, but that's in Texas, you know? So I really connect to that. And then in general, I work a lot internationally. And I find it's super important for me in my work to be considering ideas outside of the US because I'm curious. And I also, the artists I get to work with, I've worked with Bada now, she's getting ready to start a fourth project with me. And I feel like these curiosities we share are super inspiring and wake me up in a new way. So for me, it's a lot of things. What I really appreciate, which is also very difficult for me, is that Czech is still very much honors the language and the culture. And so I have to use this translators. A lot of people have already, a lot of countries have shifted where you can actually mostly make it on English. But here it's really still very Czech. And so I have to be patient in a different way. And I appreciate it. And it's a lot.
3: Says Sue Schrader. The festival literally stretches and will stretch across parks, streets, and riverbanks, but its heart lies here inside the historic monastery and chateau complex in Žďár nad Sázavou. This is where I meet Marie Kinsky, the driving force behind Correspondance, to talk about how it all began and why bringing contemporary dance to a small Czech town still matters.
6: I'm a former dancer and choreographer, and I'm from France, and I arrived in Czech Republic, it's something like 25 years ago, when I began to try to help the dance community to grow. It was right after the Velvet Revolution, where contemporary art was possible again, and I really was trying to help the very talented new Czech artists to grow their career in the unknown sea. At that moment, so trying to be one of the islands in what they can rest and find their own way. And I'm very glad that 25 years after, I can present in the firm of the Festival Correspondance very strong voices of Czech artists, having incredible abilities and really something to say to the world. And at the same time, to continue to connect this region, which is really a part of everything. We are in a former Cistercian monastery, so a former castle at the same time. It was both from the 13th century, but which is because of its position a little bit away of the roots. So the mainstreams. So it's to be able, thanks to art, to connect again the local people to international thinking and world.
5: I remember a few years back I saw posters for Correspondance, for the things that were actually happening here in Žďár.
6: Yes.
5: In Prague already.
6: Yes.
5: But this year, I believe you are also in Jihlava.
6: Yes.
5: How many places are we talking about?
6: So at the very beginning, the festival took place in Prague. So that was 19 years ago. It began in Prague. And then when we began to have our cultural program, it was in 13, we moved the festival here. And from last year, we decided to have a festival which is only in the Vysočina region, and to raise not only the audience in Žďár for contemporary dance and new circus, but also in cities which are around. And this year we went in Jihlava, which is a few kilometers away from here. Nové Město na Moravě, which is even closer, it's just 10 kilometers.
5: Yeah.
6: Yes, very near, but it's another population. And also we have today in the Žďár city, not in the castle, but in Žďár city.
3: But it needs to be added that for Marie Kinsky, Correspondance 2026 is about more than just dance.
6: Correspondance 26 is the proper opening of the Hub 800, which is a program that we are launching and which will support a lot what we were speaking about from the beginning. So international relationship between artists and other creative sectors, relationship between creative sector and people. So it's really to foster creativity, so to make projects which have an impact on the creativity of each one that can be implemented in their own work and in their own life.
5: Why 800? Why Hub 800? Why not 700?
6: 800 because we have 800 years of history of creativity here.
5: All right, now I get it.
3: Says Marie Kinsky, referring to the fact that the former Cistercian monastery, now chateau or castle, was founded nearly 800 years ago. And so, here on the banks of the Sazava River, with local children, residents and international artists moving to the rhythm of percussion, Correspondance feels like a true meeting point between three small Czech towns and the wider world, between professional artists and people who may never have danced in public before, but now they do, and they obviously enjoy it.
2: And that report from Beat Pohanka brings us to the end of today's program. From me, Anne-Marie Regner, thank you for listening and goodbye.

0: Crime in the Czech Republic remained roughly at the same level last year as in 2024. However, cases involving high levels of aggression, especially among children, are increasing. So-called experience-driven violence is also beginning to appear regularly. This refers to violent behavior among children and adolescents, motivated mainly by the desire to experience something, test boundaries, or gain an adrenaline rush. The new Archbishop of Prague, Stanislav Přibyl, today received the pallium from Pope Leo XIV at the Vatican. The pallium is a ceremonial liturgical vestment worn by senior church leaders and symbolizes an archbishop's pastoral authority and service to the faithful. And now let's look at weather. Tomorrow it's going to be partly cloudy to cloudy, becoming mostly cloudy at times with isolated showers. Daytime highs will range from 27 degrees Celsius to 32 degrees Celsius, with temperatures around 25 degrees Celsius in parts of western and northeastern Bohemia.
1: Who should represent Czechia in the upcoming NATO summit in Ankara has become the latest flashpoint in the conflict between President Petr Pavel and the government. Vít Bohanka spoke to political commentator Martin Čaban of Seznam Zprávy, who believes the quarrel has little to do with defense policy itself.
2: I really believe the basic look at the defense policy is mainly shared to a big extent between the prime minister, the president, and even the foreign minister, Mr. Matinka. They all respect the NATO commitment to defense spending as 2% of GDP, even though we are repeatedly failing to accomplish it. To be fair, we are failing with the former government as well as we are with this one, so there is no big difference. But they are all serious about accomplishing this commitment in the near future. So they all agree on the need to build our army substantially and according to the technical NATO commitments. So there is also no dispute. The differences may be in some details, the pace of the changes or the technical, some technical issues, but hardly on the merit itself. If nothing, I am absolutely sure that the differences on the merit itself are not worth the conflict, some even say war, between Prime Minister and President that we are witnessing these days. So the core of the current fight is mainly in hurt egos. The Foreign Minister is angry that the President didn't appoint Mr. Turek as Minister of the Environment. That is the main cause of the war between government and President. And it is mostly about revenge and egos.
3: So, if it's mainly about egos, who do you think stands to lose the most politically? The government, President Pavel, or ultimately the whole country itself?
2: Each one of these political actors in this tragic act is playing for his own political audience. I don't know how much it can help any of them. I can't estimate it. But I'm pretty sure that it is indeed the Czech Republic which has the most to lose in this strange game.
3: So how damaging do you think is this kind of public constitutional dispute to Czechia's credibility among its NATO allies? Is it seen just as another kind of domestic politics battle, or does it, do you think, leave a lasting impression?
2: Well, it definitely doesn't help, does it? I'm not able to estimate the extent of damage inflicted abroad to our reputation as reliable allies, which I hope we still have. Maybe the allies just care most about the merit and the spending and the technical build-up of our army, and they just take this current dispute as some kind of funny spicing or kind of political freak show. I mean, we should hope so. I believe when it comes to some real, acute need to fulfill our duties as NATO allies, the Czech Republic, in my opinion, will be ready and eager to do so without any unnecessary comedy show. I am convinced that this is the case.
3: Just one last question, and I know that you haven't got a crystal ball from which to kind of, in which to see what happens in the future. But once the Ankara summit is over, do you think this conflict might

0: just simply fade away, or do you think that it has fundamentally changed the relationship between the government and the president?
1: I don't think I need a crystal ball for this, unfortunately. The conflict will definitely not fade away. It's sad through. I'm afraid the current situation around the Ankara summit didn't come just out of the blue. It is just next stage of the political conflict, which has its roots in the mentioned dispute about Mr. Turek and his appointment or non-appointment. And this, let's call it Ankara dispute, definitely is not the last stage of this conflict. On the contrary, I think, and I'm afraid that things are right now just heating up. As I see it now, not one of the parties looks ready for any form of compromise, unfortunately.
0: So, with this rather grim view of the future, if I understand correctly, it can only get worse.
1: I believe it will get worse in the near future, at least.
2: That was political commentator Margin Chaban speaking to Vít Bohanka about the current situation. After nearly 9 years in Prager's Cube, Prague's Center for Architecture and Metropolitan Planning, CAMP, is closing its current home as the landmark Brutalist building undergoes a long-awaited renovation. Just before CAMP closed its doors on Sunday, Ruth Frankova caught up with its director, Stepan Bartl, to discuss the move, the renovation, and what lies ahead.
3: You are leaving your current home and moving to new premises in Karlín for at least the next 3 years. What will this new space look like, and will it be accessible to the public?
4: Well, when we started looking for a new space, we wanted to find something resembling as closely as possible the space that we have now at Progress Cubes. This, of course, proved really impossible because they are quite unique. So after visiting quite a lot of different venues, we finally settled on a place in Karlín at Pobřežní 20A. It's a former boat repair factory, I would say, with a very large open space and a potential projection wall, which we'd like to move from current camp that we have now. So this is something we're really excited about, and of course it's something we want to open to the public as soon as possible.
3: And if I'm not mistaken, you are opening in autumn. How can people stay in touch with you during the summer months?
4: So we will have a summer program. It won't be as busy as it usually is, because obviously we are moving premises and everything is a bit harder logistically, but we will have a series of boat tours, which we usually do around certain topics related to Prague in the future, new construction projects, new development projects. We also have this new format called Camp Point. We've actually modified the cargo bike that we have, electric bike, and we will go directly into the street to talk to people. So the idea is, if you can come to us, we'll come to you. So I think we'll hit Jiřího z Poděbrad. Also, we will go to Štvanice Island, Nuselský pivovar, and other new and up-and-coming places around Prague.
3: The reason you are moving is because your premises, the so-called Prager's Cubes, are about to undergo a major renovation. And if I'm not mistaken, it's also the first public project in Czechia to follow so-called circular construction principles. So what makes this renovation unique, and what will happen to the original materials?
4: I think there's two things to this. We really want to do this reconstruction as closely as Prager to Prager's original vision, which in the end it wasn't realized in its full extent. Obviously there was supposed to be another cube, the first roof was supposed to be walkable so people could kind of spend time there, there was supposed to be a restaurant, a bistro, etc. So we're actually, one thing is fulfilled the original vision, and we're trying to bring as many people that actually remember his original vision as possible. And the second one is, yes, take as much of the material and reuse it. And this can be actually physically reusing, or just kind of not taking everything down by a crane, but actually taking things apart. We're doing this pre-construction audit where we'll put, you know, beams on one pile and bricks on another pile, and actually try to work with it so it's recycled and circular. And this is obviously a lot more complex, but it's something as a public institution we feel at IPR, the Prague Institute for Planning and Development, that we should do.
3: So what will this space offer to the visitors that they were not able to enjoy when the building was in its original form.
4: So I think it's evolution, not revolution. We're not trying to change a lot. We're just kind of trying to make the things that work a little bit better. So, for example, with camp, the spaces underneath these sort of flying cubes that we are standing at, everything that's on the ground floor should be more open to the public. So we're adding more space to hang out, to do events, lectures, exhibitions. We're also adding a kindergarten, a lot more education spaces. So that's one aspect of it. The second one is, again, making the lower roof open to the public, so you can actually walk around it, sit there, either at a cafe or be that we're building, or just hang out. And obviously there's other sort of hidden technological features. We want the building to be sustainable, and these 70s types of buildings are rarely sustainable, so we're trying to add a lot of, you know, these hidden features that will make it energetically more for the 21st century.
3: And finally, what does it feel like moving after so many years? What has camp become over those years to the public, to Prague locals?
4: It's an end of an era, and we're all, I think, in the team, we're feeling it quite a lot, because for 9 seasons this was not only home for us, but I think for a lot of people in this city that we live in, that we love. So I think it is with nostalgia and melancholy, but also with excitement, because we really believe that these progress cubes, these buildings, deserve a second chance, and we are super happy that they will get a second chance. And I think everybody is really sad to go, because it has become a staple on the cultural and kind of political map of Prague. So yeah, it's a mix of both, but this doesn't mean that we're closing down, we're shutting down. If anything, it actually means for a while we'll get closer to people in the city, because we will have to adopt more nomadic lifestyle. So in that sense, it's also super exciting.
3: Okay, thank you very much for talking to us.
4: Thank you so much.
2: You just heard Ruth Frankova speaking to Stepan Bartl, the director of CAMP. A reminder that you're with Czechia in 30 minutes, a half hour of news, current affairs, and interesting stories brought to you by Radio Prague International. In today's feature, Vít Bohanka visits Correspondence, the festival where an American choreographer is working with local residents on the banks of the Sázava River. Performances are filling historic courtyards, streets, and parks. Correspondence has grown into an international celebration of contemporary dance rooted in the Czech Highlands.
5: On the banks of the Sázava River in the town of Žďár, dancers move slowly between the trees. Some carry percussion instruments. Local residents, including children, join in. They're not watching from a distance. They are becoming part of the performance. This is just one of the projects at this year's Correspondence Festival, an international celebration of contemporary dance that has transformed this town into a stage where artists and the public create together. And one of the artists leading today's project came across the Atlantic.
6: My name is Sue Schroeder. I am an American artist, primarily working with the body. So I guess that would make me a dance maker or a choreographer. I direct an organization called Core Dance, which I founded 47 years ago. So I've been running this NGO, Core Dance, for this time, while at the same time doing my own work as an artist.
7: Let me ask you, why? Why Core Dance? What are you trying to do?
6: Core Dance is about supporting artists at work. And I think movement is at the seed of all of it. But for me, movement is larger than that. It's very multidisciplinary, intermediary. And so you have a lot of artists that work in and around it, poets, composers, designers, and we work together. Everything is about collaboration, and it's also about the contemporary work. So we're pushing the boundaries and taking chances that often aren't given to artists freely when you feel like you have to qualify for funding, so you have to be a certain way, or you have to qualify for something relative to audience size. We really want to support the artists to make the work they need to make. And then we help them find the audiences and build it from there. So the work is central and then the rest falls.
0: How did you and Maria get together?
6: We were both in Jerusalem and we were in our field as dance makers and dance presenters, producers. There's a community of people that meet, and Jerusalem is one place before these wars and the October event that we would meet every year in December. And we really, it's about 80 of us, and we talk ideas. It's organized by the Jerusalem Dance Week and Mahashalom, that's based in Jerusalem. And Marie and I met and found that we are very kindred to one another. And after that first meeting, she invited me to Prague, and I created a project for the National Gallery with 5 Czech choreographers and 5 American choreographers. And a body of work that I have in my background is work in museums and galleries. And the interesting, I think, part is that I work from the point of view of either the artists, the artwork, or the exhibition. So I don't go in and say, I like this. It makes me want to do this. I study the research, and we embody the art in the exhibition or the museum. And so I teach this practice to all these choreographers, and we do a roving performance through the top floor of the National Gallery.
0: What is it? What's happening, and why is it happening?
6: So this piece, Memory and Water, what we did today is very much our work. We are in a body research. We are in artistic practice that is research to figure out the work. This work is something I began, this particular work called Braiding Time, Memory and Water, about 5 years ago. It had its U.S. premiere 2 years ago, and Bara Latalova was in this work, as was Kasia from Poland. And Marie invited it after that. But the piece happens here. It's about this water, this river. So it's not like I take it and I put the original work here. I have to listen for the river, because the river is, we're collaborating with the river. It's not just alongside the river. We are collaborating with the river. So what you saw today was the very first 5 days of our research, the result of 5 days of working. And so the beginning was 3 performers with a percussionist playing sound and a little help from the audience with some percussion instruments. And there were 3 sets of trees along the water. And they were really connecting to the nature and the nature alongside the river, and really making the river know that we are here and listening. Wow.
0: It's impossible, I suppose, I mean, to ignore it. What's going on there, do you know?
6: Well, this is another performance which I think has thousands of black balls that are being released. And then they have it looks like about 8 or 10 performers that are dressed in black, and they have big brooms, and they're sweeping. They rolled all these thousands of balls down the stairs of the culture house, and now they're sweeping them down the sidewalk, and children are playing in them, and it's a little bit crazy and mayhem, which I think is what the whole point.
0: Is that a dance?
6: It's definitely movement, and I think it's definitely site-specific, and I think it's meant to create joy. And they're also chanting in a rhythmic fashion, so they're using voice as rhythm.
0: They definitely seem to be enjoying themselves.
6: Having fun, and yes. Now they're building with this.
0: Yeah. You know, I'm afraid the word fascinating is sometimes overused these days, mm-hmm. but I find really fascinating the fact that you are doing this. And actually, one of my former schoolmates, because I grew up in this town, uh-huh. believe it or not, is taking part. She was probably there in April.
6: Okay, who is it?
0: Petra Novotná.
6: Yeah. Is this Petra that's at the school?
0: Yeah.
6: These are her instruments.
0: And the reason why I mentioned that here, I went to school with Petra back in 1980 or 1979. I would have never thought in 1970s or 80s that I would be speaking to an American creator, dancer, choreographer here in Zdjar. What does it give you?
6: Let me ask you like this. Several things. One is my heritage is half Czech. And so I always thought, yeah, maybe I'll work there. And over the years, I followed the art scene in Czech Republic. I came here three times when it was still under communism.
0: Oh, you did?
6: So I was before the wall came down or the Iron Curtain opened. And I kept thinking, well, someday maybe I will work here. And then it happens, okay? So then there's something fulfilling about being in a land where everyone looks like my cousin. So that's a really beautiful thing. It has, there's a lot of memory here for me and just custom and flowers and plants and gardens and food that I grew up. My grandparents didn't speak any English. So I was, we were, until I came here to travel actually, the very, you know, a long time ago, I was like, oh, there's my grandmother's garden here, but that's in Texas, you know? So I really connect to that. And then in general, I work a lot internationally, and I find it's super important for me in my work to be considering ideas outside of the US because I want to know, I want to, I'm curious. And I also, the artists I get to work with, I've worked with Bada now, this is, she's getting ready to start a fourth project with me. And I feel like these curiosities we share are super inspiring and wake me up in a new way. So for me, it's a lot of things. What I really appreciate, which is also very difficult for me, is that Czech is still very much honors the language and the culture. And so I have to use this translators. A lot of people have already, a lot of countries have shifted where you can actually mostly make it on English. But here it's really still very Czech. And so I have to be patient in a different way, and I appreciate it. And it's a lot.
5: Says Sue Schrader. The festival literally stretches and will stretch across parks, streets, and riverbanks, but its heart lies here inside the historic monastery and chateau complex in Žďár nad Sázavou. This is where I meet Marie Kinsky, the driving force behind Correspondance, to talk about how it all began and why bringing contemporary dance to a small Czech town still matters.
8: I'm a former dancer and choreographer, and I'm from France, and I arrived in Czech Republic, it's something like 25 years ago, when I began to try to help the dance community to grow. It was right after the Velvet Revolution, where contemporary art was possible again, and I really was trying to help the very talented new Czech artists to grow their career in the unknown sea. At that moment, so trying to be one of the islands in what they can rest and find their own way. And I'm very glad that 25 years after, I can present in the firm of the Festival Correspondance very strong voices of Czech artists, having incredible abilities and really something to say to the world. And at the same time, to continue to connect this region, which is really a part of everything. We are in a former Cistercian monastery, so a former castle at the same time. It was both from the 13th century, but which is because of its position a little bit away of the roots. So the mainstreams. So it's to be able, thanks to art, to connect again the local people to international thinking and world.
0: I remember a few years back I saw posters for Correspondance, you know, for the things that were actually happening here in Žďár.
8: Yes.
0: In Prague already.
8: Yes.
0: But this year, I believe you are also in Jihlava.
8: Yes. Some,
0: How many places are we talking
8: about?
0: So
8: at the very beginning, the festival took place in Prague. So that was more than 12, that was 19 years ago. It began in Prague. And then when we began to have our cultural program, it was in 13, we moved the festival here. And from last year, we decided to have a festival which is only in the Vysočina region, and to raise not only the audience in Žďár for contemporary dance and new circus, but also in cities which are around. And this year we went in Jihlava, which is a few kilometers away from here, Nové Město na Moravě, which is even closer, it's just 10 kilometers.
0: Yeah.
8: Yes, very near, but it's another population. And also we have today in the Žďár city, not in the castle, but in Žďár city.
0: But it needs to be added that for Marie Kinsky, Correspondance 2026 is about more than just dance.
8: Correspondence 26 is the proper opening of the Hub 800, which is a program that we are launching and which will support a lot what we were speaking about from the beginning. So international relationships, relationship between artists and other creative sectors, relationship between creative sector and people. So it's really to foster creativity, so to make projects which have an impact on the creativity of each one that can be implemented in their own work and in their own life.
0: Why 800? Why Hub 800? Why not 700?
8: 800 because we have 800 years of history of creativity here.
0: All right, now I get it.
5: Says Marie Kinsky, referring to the fact that the former Cistercian monastery, now Chateau or Castle, was founded nearly 800 years ago. And so, here on the banks of the Sazava River, with local children, residents and international artists moving to the rhythm of percussion, Correspondance feels like a true meeting point between three small Czech towns and the wider world, between professional artists and people who may never have danced in public before, but now they do, and they obviously enjoy it.
2: And that report from Beat Pohanka brings us to the end of today's program. From me, Anne-Marie Regner, thank you for listening and goodbye.

0: This is Radio Prague International coming to you from the Czech capital.
1: Hello and welcome. I'm Anne-Marie Regner and you're listening to Czechia in 30 Minutes, the show where we give you a rundown of what's recently been happening in the country in just half an hour. Coming up on today's program, why Czech leaders quarrel about NATO's summit, and what does ego have to do with it? Prague's camp leaves the iconic Pragers Cube ahead of major renovation. Correspond Dance, the festival bringing international artists to the Czech Highlands. All that coming up later, but first, here are today's top headlines brought to you by Romana Grajcerová.
0: News.
2: The Czech government is due to announce the final composition of the country's delegation to this week's NATO summit in Ankara on Monday, following weeks of dispute over President Petr Pavel's participation. In an interim order issued last week, the Constitutional Court instructed the government to include the president in the delegation after it had originally approved a list that excluded him. However, Foreign Minister Petr Macinka insists the court did not overturn the government's decision naming Prime Minister Andrej Babiš to lead the delegation. On Sunday, Macinka only indirectly confirmed that President Pavel had been accredited in line with the court's order. Sunday night was probably the hottest of the current heat wave in Czechia, the Czech Hydrometeorological Institute said on Monday. Temperatures remained above 25 degrees Celsius at 12 weather stations, while nearly half of all stations recorded a tropical night with temperatures staying above 20 degrees. The institute said the number of tropical nights has increased steadily over the past 3 days. According to data from the Supreme Public Prosecutor's Office, crime in the Czech Republic remained roughly at the same level last year as in 2024. However, cases involving high levels of aggression, especially among children, are increasing. So-called experience-driven violence is also beginning to appear regularly. This refers to violent behavior among children and adolescents, motivated mainly by the desire to experience something, test boundaries, or gain an adrenaline rush. The new Archbishop of Prague, Stanislav Přibyl, today received

0: should represent Czechia in the upcoming NATO summit in Ankara has become the latest flashpoint in the conflict between President Petr Pavel and the government. Vít Bohanka spoke to political commentator Martin Čaban of Seznam Zprávy, who believes the quarrel has little to do with defense policy itself.
1: I really believe the basic look at the defense policy is mainly shared to a big extent between the prime minister, the president, and even the foreign minister, Mr. Matzinka. They all respect the NATO commitment to defense spending as 2% of GDP, even though we are repeatedly failing to accomplish it. To be fair, we are failing with the former government as well as we are with this one, so there is no big difference. But they are all serious about accomplishing this commitment in the near future. So they all agree on the need to build our army substantially and according to the technical NATO commitments. So there is also no dispute. The differences may be in some details, the pace of the changes or the technical, some technical issues, but hardly on the merit itself. If nothing, I am absolutely sure that the differences on the merit itself are not worth the conflict, some even say war, between prime minister and president that we are witnessing these days. So the core of the current fight is mainly in hurt egos. The foreign minister is angry that the president didn't appoint Mr. Turek as minister of the environment. That is the main cause of the war between government and president. And it is mostly about revenge and egos.
2: So, if it's mainly about egos, who do you think stands to lose the most politically? The government, President Pavel, or ultimately the whole country itself?
1: Each one of these political actors in this tragic act is playing for his own political audience. I don't know how much it can help any of them. I can't estimate it. But I'm pretty sure that it is indeed the Czech Republic which has the most to lose in this strange game.
2: So how damaging do you think is this kind of public constitutional dispute to Czechia's credibility among its NATO allies? Is it seen just as another kind of domestic politics battle, or does it, do you think, leave a lasting impression?
1: Well, it definitely doesn't help, does it? I'm not able to estimate the extent of damage inflicted abroad to our reputation as reliable allies, which I hope we still have. Maybe the allies just cared most about the merit and the spending and the technical build-up of our army, and they just take this current dispute as some kind of funny spicing or kind of political freak show. I mean, we should hope so. I believe when it comes to some real acute need to fulfill our duties as NATO allies, the Czech Republic, in my opinion, will be ready and eager to do so without any unnecessary comedy show. I am convinced that this is the case.
2: Just one last question, and I know that you haven't got a crystal ball from which to kind of, you know, in which to see what happens in the future. But once the Ankara summit is over, do you think this conflict might just simply fade away? Or do you think that it has fundamentally changed the relationship between the government and the president?
1: I don't think I need a crystal ball for this, unfortunately. The conflict will definitely not fade away. It's sad truth. I'm afraid the current situation around the Ankara summit didn't come just out of the blue. It is just next stage of the political conflict, which has its roots in the mentioned dispute about Mr. Turek and his appointment or non-appointment. And this, let's call it Ankara dispute, definitely is not the last stage of this conflict. On the contrary, I think, and I'm afraid that things are right now just heating up. As I see it now, not one of the parties looks ready for any form of compromise, unfortunately.
2: So, with this rather grim view of the future, if I understand correctly, it can only get worse.
1: I believe it will get worse in the near future, at least.
0: That was political commentator Martin Čaban speaking to Vít Bohanka about the current situation. After nearly 9 years

0: Prager's Cube, Prague's Center for Architecture and Metropolitan Planning, CAMP, is closing its current home as the landmark Brutalist building undergoes a long-awaited renovation. Just before CAMP closed its doors on Sunday, Ruth Frankova caught up with its director, Stepan Bartel, to discuss the move, the renovation, and what lies ahead.
1: You are leaving your current home and moving to new premises in Karlin for at least the next 3 years. What will this new space look like, and will it be accessible to the public?
2: Well, when we started looking for a new space, we wanted to find something resembling as closely as possible the space that we have now at Progress Cubes. This, of course, proved really impossible because they are quite unique. So after visiting quite a lot of different venues, we finally settled on a place in Karlin at Pobrzeżny 20A. It's a former boat repair factory, I would say, with a very large open space and a potential projection wall, which we'd like to move from current camp that we have now. So this is something we're really excited about, and of course it's something we want to open to the public as soon as possible.
1: And if I'm not mistaken, you are opening in autumn. How can people stay in touch with you during the summer months?
2: So we will have a summer program. It won't be as busy as it usually is, because obviously we are moving premises and everything is a bit harder logistically, but we will have a series of boat tours, which we usually do around certain topics related to Prague in the future, new construction projects, new development projects. We also have this new format called Camp Point. We've actually modified the cargo bike that we have, electric bike, and we will go directly into the street to talk to people. So the idea is, if you can come to us, we'll come to you. So I think we'll hit Jiřího z Poděbrad, also we will go to Štvanice Island, Nuselský Pivovar, and other new and up-and-coming places around Prague.
1: The reason you are moving is because your premises, the so-called Prager's Cubes, are about to undergo a major renovation. And if I'm not mistaken, it's also the first public project in Czechia to follow so-called circular construction principles. So what makes this renovation unique, and what will happen to the original materials?
2: I think there's two things to this. We really want to do this reconstruction as closely as Prager, to Prager's original vision, which in the end it wasn't realized in its full extent. Obviously there was supposed to be another cube, the first roof was supposed to be walkable so people could kind of spend time there, there was supposed to be a restaurant, a bistro, etc. So we're actually, one thing is fulfilled the original vision, and we're trying to bring as many people that actually remember his original vision as possible. And the second one is, yes, take as much of the material and reuse it. And this can be actually physically reusing, or just kind of not taking everything down by a crane, but actually taking things apart. We're doing this pre-construction audit where we'll put, you know, beams on one pile and bricks on another pile, and actually try to work with it so it's recycled and circular. And this is obviously a lot more complex, but it's something as a public institution we feel at IPR, the Prague Institute for Planning and Development, that we should do.
1: So what will this space offer to the visitors that they were not able to enjoy when the building was in its original form?
2: So I think it's evolution, not revolution. We're not trying to change a lot. We're just kind of trying to make the things that work a little bit better. So, for example, with CAMP, the spaces underneath these sort of flying cubes that we are standing at, everything that's on the ground floor should be more open to the public. So we're adding more space to hang out, to do events, lectures, exhibitions. We're also adding a kindergarten, a lot more education spaces. So that's one aspect of it. The second one is, again, making the lower roof open to the public, so you can actually walk around it, sit there, either at a cafe or bistro that we're building, or just hang out. And obviously there's other sort of hidden technological features. We want the building to be sustainable, and these 70s types of buildings are rarely sustainable, so we're trying to add a lot of, you know, these hidden features that will make it energetically more for the 21st century.
1: And finally, what does it feel like moving after so many years? What has CAMP become over those years to the public, to Prague locals?
2: It's an end of an era, and we're all, I think, in the team, we're feeling it quite a lot, because for 9 seasons, this was not only home for us, but I think for a lot of people in this city that we live in, that we love. So I think it is with nostalgia and melancholy, but also with excitement, because we really believe that these progress cubes, these buildings, deserve a second chance, and we are super happy that they will get a second chance. And I think everybody is really sad to go, because it has become a staple on the cultural and kind of political map of Prague. So yeah, it's a mix of both, but this doesn't mean that we're closing down, we're shutting down. If anything, it actually means for a while we'll get closer to people in the city, because we will have to adopt more nomadic lifestyle. So in that sense, it's also super exciting.
1: Okay, thank you very much for talking to us.
2: Thank you so much.
0: You just heard Ruth Frankova speaking to Štěpán Bartl, the director of CAMP. A reminder that you're with Czechia in 30 minutes, a half hour of news, current affairs, and interesting stories brought to you by Radio Prague International. In today's feature, Vít Pohanka visits Correspondence, the festival where an American choreographer is working with local residents on the banks of the Sázava River. Performances are filling historic courtyards, streets, and parks. Correspondence has grown into an international celebration of contemporary dance rooted in the Czech Highlands.
3: On the banks of the Sázava River in the town of Žďár, dancers move slowly between the trees. Some carry percussion instruments. Local residents, including children, join in. They're not watching from a distance. They are becoming part of the performance. This is just one of the projects at this year's Correspondence Festival, an international celebration of contemporary dance that has transformed this town into a stage where artists and the public create together. And one of the artists leading today's project came across the Atlantic.
4: My name is Sue Schroeder. I am an American artist, primarily working with the body. So I guess that would make me a dance maker or a choreographer. I direct an organization called Core Dance, which I founded 47 years ago. So I've been running this NGO, Core Dance, for this time, while at the same time doing my own work as an artist.
5: Let me ask you, why? Why Core Dance? What are you trying to do?
4: Core Dance is about supporting artists at work. And I think movement is at the seed of all of it. But for me, movement is larger than that. It's very multidisciplinary, intermediary. And so you have a lot of artists that work in and around it, poets, composers, designers, and we work together. Everything is about collaboration, and it's also about the contemporary work. So we're pushing the boundaries and taking chances that often aren't given to artists freely when you feel like you have to qualify for funding, so you have to be a certain way, or you have to qualify for something relative to audience size. We really want to support the artists to make the work they need to make. And then we help them find the audiences and build it from there. So the work is central, and then the rest falls.
5: How did you and Maria get together?
4: We were both in Jerusalem, and we were in our field as dance makers and dance presenters, producers. There's a community of people that meet, and Jerusalem is one place before these wars and the October event that we would meet every year in December. And we really, it's about 80 of us, and we talk ideas. It's organized by the Jerusalem Dance Week and Mahashalom that's based in Jerusalem. And Marie and I met and found that we are very kindred to one another. And after that first meeting, she invited me to Prague, and I created a project for the National Gallery with 5 Czech choreographers and 5 American choreographers. And a body of work that I have in my background is work in museums and galleries. And the interesting, I think, part is that I work from the point of view of either the artists, the artwork, or the exhibition. So I don't go in and say, huh, I like this. It makes me want to do this. I study the research and we embody the art in the exhibition or the museum. And so I teach this practice to all these choreographers and we do a roving performance through the top floor of the National Gallery.
5: What is it? What's happening and why is it happening?
4: So this piece, Memory and Water, what we did today is very much our work. We are in a body research. We are in artistic practice that is research to figure out the work. This work is something I began, this particular work called Braiding Time, Memory and Water, about 5 years ago. It had its U.S. premiere 2 years ago, and Bara Latalova was in this work, as was Kasia from Poland. And Marie invited it after that. But the piece happens here. It's about this water, this river. So it's not like I take it and I put the original work here. I have to listen for the river because the river is, we're collaborating with the river. It's not just alongside the river. We are collaborating with the river. So what you saw today was the very first 5 days of our research, the result of 5 days of work. And so the beginning was three performers with a percussionist playing sound and a little help from the audience with some percussion instruments. And there were three sets of trees along the water. And they were really connecting to the nature and the nature alongside the river and really making the river know that we are here and listening. Wow.
5: It's impossible, I suppose, I mean, to ignore it. What's going on there, do you know?
4: Well, this is another performance which I think has thousands of black balls that are being released. And then they have it looks like about 8 or 10 performers that are dressed in black. And they have big brooms, and they're sweeping. They rolled all these thousands of balls down the stairs of the culture house, and now they're sweeping them down the sidewalk, and children are playing in them, and it's a little bit crazy and mayhem, which I think is what the whole point.
5: Is that a dance?
4: It's definitely movement, and I think it's definitely site-specific, and I think it's meant to create joy. And they're also chanting in a rhythmic fashion, so they're using voice as rhythm.
5: They definitely seem to be enjoying themselves.
4: Having fun, and yes. Now they're building with this.
5: Yeah. You know, I'm afraid the word fascinating is sometimes overused these days, mm-hmm. but I find really fascinating the fact that you are doing this. And actually, one of my former schoolmates, because I grew up in this town, uh-huh. believe it or not, is taking part. She was probably there in April.
4: Okay, who is it?
5: Petra Nobotná.
4: Is this Petra that's at the school?
5: Yeah.
4: These are her instruments.
5: And the reason why I mentioned that here, I went to school with Petra back in 1980 or 1979. I would have never thought in 1970s or 80s that I would be speaking to an American creator, dancer, choreographer here in Zdjar. What does it give you? Let me ask you this.
4: Several things. One is my heritage is half Czech. And so I always thought, yeah, maybe I'll work there. And over the years, I followed the art mm-hmm. scene in Czech Republic. I came here three times when it was still under communism.
5: Oh, you did?
4: So I was before the wall came down or mm-hmm. Iron Curtain opened. And I kept thinking, well, someday maybe I will work here. And then it happens, okay? So then there's something fulfilling about being in a land where everyone looks like my cousin. So that's a really beautiful thing. There's a lot of memory here for me and just custom and flowers and plants and gardens and food that I grew up. My grandparents didn't speak any English. So we were, until I came here to travel actually, a long time ago, I was like, oh, there's my grandmother's garden here, but that's in Texas, you know? So I really connect to that. And then in general, I work a lot internationally. And I find it's super important for me in my work to be considering ideas outside of the U.S. because I'm curious. And I also, the artists I get to work with, I've worked with Bada now. She's getting ready to start a fourth project with me. And I feel like these curiosities we share are super inspiring and wake me up in a new way. So for me, it's a lot of things. What I really appreciate, which is also very difficult for me, is that Jack is still very much honors the language and the culture. And so I have to use this translators. A lot of people have already, a lot of countries have shifted where you can actually mostly make it on English. But here it's really still very Czech. And so I have to be patient in a different way. And I appreciate it. And it's a lot.
3: Says Sue Schrader. The festival literally stretches and will stretch across parks, streets, and riverbanks, but its heart lies here inside the historic monastery and chateau complex in Žďár nad Sázavou. This is where I meet Marie Kinsky, the driving force behind Correspondance, to talk about how it all began and why bringing contemporary dance to a small Czech town still matters.
6: I'm a former dancer and choreographer, and I'm from France, and I arrived in Czech Republic, it's something like 25 years ago, when I began to try to help the dance community to grow. It was right after the Velvet Revolution, where contemporary art was possible again, and I really was trying to help the very talented new Czech artists to grow their career in the unknown sea. At the moment, so trying to be one of the islands in what they can rest and find their own way. And I'm very glad that 25 years after I can present in the firm of the Festival Correspondance very strong voices of Czech artists having incredible abilities and really something to say to the world, and at the same time to continue to connect this region, which is really a part of everything. We are in a former Cistercian monastery, so a former castle at the same time. It was both from the 13th century, but which is because of its position a little bit away of the roots, so the mainstreams. So it's to be able, thanks to art, to connect again the local people to international thinking and world.
5: I remember a few years back I saw posters for Correspondance, you know, for the things that were actually happening here in Žďár.
6: Yes.
5: In Prague already.
6: Yes.
5: But this year, I believe you are also in Jihlava.
6: Yes. Some.
5: Yeah. How many places are we talking about?
6: So at the very beginning, the festival took place in Prague. So that was more than 19 years ago. It began in Prague. And then when we began to have our cultural program, it was in 13, we moved the festival here. And from last year, we decided to have a festival which is only in the Vysočina region, and to raise not only the audience in Žďár for contemporary dance and new circus, but also in cities which are around. And this year we went in Jihlava, which is a few kilometers away from here, Nové Město na Moravě, which is even closer, it's just 10 kilometers.
5: Yeah.
6: Yes, very near, but it's another population. And also we have today in the Žďár city, not in the castle, but in Žďár city.
3: But it needs to be added that for Marie Kinsky, Correspondance 2026 is about more than just dance.
6: Correspondance 26 is the proper opening of the Hub 800, which is a program that we are launching and which will support a lot what we were speaking about from the beginning. So international relationship between artists and other creative sectors, relationship between creative sector and people. So it's really to foster creativity, so to make projects which have an impact on the creativity of each one that can be implemented in their own work and in their own life.
5: Why 800? Why Hub 800? Why not 700?
6: 800 because we have 800 years of history of creativity here.
5: All right, now I get it.
3: Yeah. says Marie Kinski, referring to the fact that the former Cistercian monastery, now Chateau or Castle, was founded nearly 800 years ago. And so, here on the banks of the Sazava River, with local children, residents and international artists moving to the rhythm of percussion, correspondence feels like a true meeting point between three small Czech towns and the wider world, between professional artists and people who may never have danced in public before, but now they do, and they obviously enjoy it.
0: And that report from Beat Pohanka brings us to the end of today's program. From me, Anne-Marie Regner, thank you for listening and goodbye.

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1: Hello and welcome. I'm Anne-Marie Regner and you're listening to Czechia in 30 Minutes, the show where we give you a rundown of what's recently been happening in the country in just half an hour. Coming up on today's program, why Czech leaders quarrel about NATO summit and what does ego have to do with it? Prague's camp leaves the iconic Prager's Cube ahead of major renovation. Correspond Dance, the festival bringing international artists to the Czech Highlands. All that coming up later, but first, here are today's top headlines brought to you by Romana Grajcerová.
0: News.
2: The Czech government is due to announce the final composition of the country's delegation to this week's NATO summit in Ankara on Monday, following weeks of dispute over President Petr Pavel's participation. In an interim order issued last week, the Constitutional Court instructed the government to include the president in the delegation after it had originally approved a list that excluded him. However, Foreign Minister Petr Matzinka insists the court did not overturn the government's decision naming Prime Minister Andrej Babiš to lead the delegation. On Sunday, Matzinka only indirectly confirmed that President Pavel had been accredited in line with the court's order. Sunday night was probably the hottest of the current heat wave in Czechia, the Czech Hydrometeorological Institute said on Monday. Temperatures remained above 25 degrees Celsius at 12 weather stations, while nearly half of all stations recorded a tropical night with temperatures staying above 20 degrees. The institute said the number of tropical nights has increased steadily over the past 3 days. According to data from the Supreme Public Prosecutor's Office, crime in the Czech Republic remained roughly at the same level last year as in 2024. However, cases involving high levels of aggression, especially among children, are increasing. So-called experience-driven violence is also beginning to appear regularly. This refers to violent behavior among children and adolescents, motivated mainly by the desire to experience something, test boundaries, or gain an adrenaline rush. The new Archbishop of Prague, Stanislav Přibyl, today received the pallium from Pope Leo XIV at the Vatican. The pallium is a ceremonial liturgical vestment worn by senior church leaders and symbolizes an archbishop's pastoral authority and service to the faithful. And now let's look at the weather. Tomorrow it's going to be partly cloudy to cloudy, becoming mostly cloudy at times with isolated showers. Daytime highs will range from 27 degrees Celsius to 32 degrees Celsius, with temperatures around 25 degrees Celsius in parts of western and northeastern Bohemia.
1: Who should represent Czechia in the upcoming NATO summit in Ankara has become the latest flashpoint in the conflict between President Petr Pavel and the government. Vít Pohanka spoke to political commentator Martin Čaban of Seznam Zprávy, who believes the quarrel has little to do with defense policy itself.
3: I really believe the basic look at the defense policy is mainly shared to a big extent between the Prime Minister, the President, and even the Foreign Minister, Mr. Matzinka. They all respect the NATO commitment to defense spending as 2% of GDP, even though

0: sure that the differences on the merit itself are not worth the conflict, some even say war, between prime minister and president that we are witnessing these days. So the core of the current fight is mainly in hurt egos. The foreign minister is angry that the president didn't appoint Mr. Turek as minister of the environment. That is the main cause of the war between government and president. And it is mostly about revenge and egos.
1: So if it's mainly about egos, who do you think stands to lose the most politically? The government, President Pavel, or ultimately the whole country itself?
0: Each one of these political actors in this tragic act is playing for his own political audience. I don't know how much it can help any of them. I can't estimate it. But I'm pretty sure that it is indeed the Czech Republic which has the most to lose in this strange game.
1: So how damaging do you think is this kind of public constitutional dispute to Czechia's credibility among its NATO allies? Is it seen just as another kind of domestic politics battle, or does it, do you think, leave a lasting impression?
0: Well, it definitely doesn't help, does it? I'm not able to estimate the extent of damage inflicted abroad to our reputation as reliable allies, which I hope we still have. Maybe the allies just cared most about the merit and the spending and the technical build-up of our army, and they just take this current dispute as some kind of funny spicing or kind of political freak show. I mean, we should hope so. I believe when it comes to some real, acute need to fulfill our duties as NATO allies, the Czech Republic, in my opinion, will be ready and eager to do so without any unnecessary comedy show. I am convinced that this is the case.
1: Just one last question, and I know that you haven't got a crystal ball from which to kind of, in which to see what happens in the future. But once the Ankara summit is over, do you think this conflict might just simply fade away? Or do you think that it has fundamentally changed the relationship between the government and the president?
0: I don't think I need a crystal ball for this, unfortunately. The conflict will definitely not fade away. It's sad truth. I'm afraid the current situation around the Ankara summit didn't come just out of the blue. It is just next stage of the political conflict, which has its roots in the mentioned dispute about Mr. Turek and his appointment or non-appointment. And this, let's call it Ankara dispute, definitely is not the last stage of this conflict. On the contrary, I think, and I'm afraid that things are right now just heating up. As I see it now, not one of the parties looks ready for any form of compromise, unfortunately.
1: So, with this rather grim view of the future, if I understand correctly, it can only get worse.
0: I believe it will get worse in the near future, at least.
2: That was political commentator Martin Chaban speaking to Vít Bohanka about the current situation. After nearly 9 years in Prager's Cube, Prague's Center for Architecture and Metropolitan Planning, CAMP, is closing its current home as the landmark Brutalist building undergoes a long-awaited renovation. Just before CAMP closed its doors on Sunday, Ruth Frankova caught up with its director, Štěpán Bartl, to discuss the move, the renovation, and what lies ahead.
3: You are leaving your current home and moving to new premises in Karlín for at least the next 3 years. What will this new space look like, and will it be accessible to the public?
4: Well, when we started looking for a new space, we wanted to find something resembling as closely as possible the space that we have now at Progress Cubes. This, of course, proved really impossible because they are quite unique. So after visiting quite a lot of different venues, we finally settled on a place in Karlín at Pobřežní 20A. It's a former boat repair factory, I would say, with a very large open space and a potential projection wall, which we'd like to move from current camp that we have now. So this is something we're really excited about. And of course, it's something we want to open to the public as soon as possible.

0: And if I'm not mistaken, you are opening in autumn. How can people stay in touch with you during the summer months?
1: So we will have a summer program. It won't be as busy as it usually is, because obviously we are moving premises and everything is a bit harder logistically, but we will have a series of boat tours, which we usually do around certain topics related to Prague in the future, new construction projects, new development projects. We also have this new format called Camp Point. We've actually modified the cargo bike that we have, electric bike, and we will go directly into the street to talk to people. So the idea is, if you can come to us, we'll come to you. So I think we'll hit Jiřího z Poděbrad. Also, we will go to Štvanice Island, Nuselský pivovar, and other new and up-and-coming places around Prague.
0: The reason you are moving is because your premises, the so-called Prager's Cubes, are about to undergo a major renovation. And if I'm not mistaken, it's also the first public project in Czechia to follow so-called circular construction principles. So what makes this renovation unique, and what will happen to the original materials?
1: I think there's two things to this. We really want to do this reconstruction as closely as Prager, to Prager's original vision, which in the end it wasn't realized in its full extent. Obviously there was supposed to be another cube, the first roof was supposed to be walkable so people could kind of spend time there, there was supposed to be a restaurant, a bistro, etc. So we're actually, one thing is fulfilled the original vision, and we're trying to bring as many people that actually remember his original vision as possible. And the second one is, yes, take as much of the material and reuse it. And this can be actually physically reusing, or just kind of not taking everything down by a crane, but actually taking things apart. We're doing this pre-construction audit where we'll put, you know, beams on one pile and bricks on another pile, and actually try to work with it so it's recycled and circular. And this is obviously a lot more complex, but it's something as a public institution we feel at IPR, the Prague Institute for Planning and Development, that we should do.
0: So what will this space offer to the visitors that they were not able to enjoy when the building was in its original form?
1: So I think it's evolution, not revolution. We're not trying to change a lot. We're just kind of trying to make the things that work a little bit better. So, for example, with camp, the spaces underneath these sort of flying cubes that we are standing at, everything that's on the ground floor should be more open to the public. So we're adding more space to hang out, to do events, lectures, exhibitions. We're also adding a kindergarten, a lot more education spaces. So that's one aspect of it. The second one is, again, making the lower roof open to the public, so you can actually walk around it, sit there, either at a cafe or bistro that we're building, or just hang out. And obviously there's other sort of hidden technological features. We want the building to be sustainable, and these 70s types of buildings are rarely sustainable, so we're trying to add a lot of, you know, these hidden features that will make it energetically more for the 21st century.
0: And finally, what does it feel like moving after so many years? What has camp become over those years to the public, to Prague locals?
1: It's an end of an era, and we're all, I think, in the team, we're feeling it quite a lot, because for 9 seasons this was not only home for us, but I think for a lot of people in this city that we live in, that we love. So I think it is with nostalgia and melancholy, but also with excitement, because we really believe that these Prager's Cubes, these buildings, deserve a second chance, and we are super happy that they will get a second chance. And I think everybody is really sad to go, because it has become a staple on the cultural and kind of political map of Prague. So yeah, it's a mix of both, but this doesn't mean that we're closing down, we're shutting down. If anything, it actually means for a while we'll get closer to people in the city, because we will have to adopt more nomadic lifestyle. So in that sense, it's also super exciting.
0: Okay, thank you very much for talking to us.
1: Thank you so much.
2: You just heard Ruth Frankova speaking to Štěpán Bartl, the director of CAMP. A reminder that you're with Czechia in 30 minutes, a half hour of news, current affairs, and interesting stories brought to you by Radio Prague International. In today's feature, Vít Pohanka visits correspondents. the festival where an American choreographer is working with local residents on the banks of the Sázava River. Performances are filling historic courtyards, streets, and parks. Correspondence has grown into an international celebration of contemporary dance rooted in the Czech Highlands.
3: On the banks of the Sázava River in the town of Žďár, dancers move slowly between the trees. Some carry percussion instruments. Local residents, including children, join in. They're not watching from a distance. They are becoming part of the performance. This is just one of the projects at this year's Correspondance Festival, an international celebration of contemporary dance that has transformed this town into a stage where artists and the public create together. And one of the artists leading today's project came across the Atlantic.
4: My name is Sue Schroeder. I am an American artist, primarily working with the body. So I guess that would make me a dance maker or a choreographer. I direct an organization called Core Dance, which I founded 47 years ago. So I've been running this NGO, Core Dance, for this time, while at the same time doing my own work as an artist.
5: Let me ask you, why? Why Core Dance? What are you trying to do?
4: Core Dance is about supporting artists at work. And I think movement is at the seed of all of it. But for me, movement is larger than that. It's very multidisciplinary, intermediary. And so you have a lot of artists that work in and around it, poets, composers, designers, and we work together. Everything is about collaboration, and it's also about the contemporary work. So we're pushing the boundaries and taking chances that often aren't given to artists freely when you feel like you have to qualify for funding, so you have to be a certain way, or you have to qualify for something relative to audience size. We really want to support the artists to make the work they need to make. And then we help them find the audiences and build it from there. So the work is central and then the rest falls.
5: How did you and Maria get together?
4: We were both in Jerusalem and we were in our field as dance makers and dance presenters, producers. There's a community of people that meet, and Jerusalem is one place before these wars and the October event that we would meet every year in December. And we really, that's about 80 of us, and we talk ideas. It's organized by the Jerusalem Dance Week and Mahashalom, that's based in Jerusalem. And Marie and I met and found that we are very kindred to one another. And after that first meeting, she invited me to Prague, and I created a project for the National Gallery with five Czech choreographers and five American choreographers. And a body of work that I have in my background is work in museums and galleries. And the interesting, I think, part is that I work from the point of view of either the artist, the artwork, or the exhibition. So I don't go in and say, I like this. It makes me want to do this. I study the research, and we embody the art in the exhibition or the museum. And so I teach this practice to all these choreographers, and we do a roving performance through the top floor of the National Gallery.
5: What is it? What's happening, and why is it happening?
4: So this piece, Memory and Water, what we did today is very much our work. We are in a body research. We are in artistic practice that is research to figure out the work. This work is something I began, this particular work called Braiding Time, Memory and Water, about 5 years ago. It had its U.S. premiere 2 years ago, and Bára Latalová was in this work, as was Kasia from Poland. And Marie invited it after that. But the piece happens here. It's about this water, this river. So it's not like I take it and I put the original work here. I have to listen for the river, because the river is, we're collaborating with the river. It's not just alongside the river. We are collaborating with the river. So what you saw today was the very first 5 days of our research, the result of 5 days of working. And so the beginning was three performers with a percussionist playing sound and a little help from the audience with some percussion instruments. And there were three sets of trees along the water. And they were really connecting to the nature and the nature alongside the river, and really making the river know that we are here and listening. Wow.
5: It's impossible, I suppose, I mean, to ignore it. What's going on there, do you know?
4: Well, this is another performance which I think has thousands of black balls that are being released. And then they have it looks like about 8 or 10 performers that are dressed in black, and they have big brooms, and they're sweeping. They rolled all these thousands of balls down the stairs of the culture house, and now they're sweeping them down the sidewalk, and children are playing in them, and it's a little bit crazy and mayhem, which I think is what the whole point.
5: Is that a dance?
4: It's definitely movement, and I think it's definitely site-specific, and I think it's meant to create joy. And they're also chanting in a rhythmic fashion, so they're using voice as rhythm.
5: They definitely seem to be enjoying themselves.
4: Having fun, and yes. Now they're building with this.
5: Yeah. You know, I'm afraid the word fascinating is sometimes overused these days, mm-hmm. but I find really fascinating the fact that you are doing this. And actually, one of my former schoolmates, because I grew up in this town, uh-huh. believe it or not, is taking part. She was probably there in April.
4: Okay, she's, who is it?
5: She's there. Petra Novotná.
4: Yeah. Is this Petra that's at the school?
5: Yeah.
4: These are her instruments.
5: And the reason why I mentioned that here, I went to school with Petra back in 1980 or 1979. I would have never thought in 1970s or 80s that I would be speaking to an American creator, dancer, choreographer here in Zsgiar. What does it give you?
4: Let me ask you this. Several things. One is my heritage is half Czech. And so I always thought, yeah, maybe I'll work there. And over the years, I followed the art mm-hmm. scene in Czech Republic. I came here three times when it was still under communism.
5: Oh, you did?
4: So I was before the wall came down or mm-hmm. the Iron Curtain opened. And I kept thinking, well, someday maybe I will work here. And then it happens, okay? So then there's something fulfilling about being in a land where everyone looks like my cousin. So that's a really beautiful thing. There's a lot of memory here for me, and just custom and flowers and plants and gardens and food that I grew up. My grandparents didn't speak any English. So we were, until I came here to travel, actually, a long time ago, I was like, oh, there's my grandmother's garden here, but that's in Texas, you know? So I really connect to that. And then in general, I work a lot internationally. And I find it's super important for me in my work to be considering ideas outside of the U.S. because I'm curious. And I also, the artists I get to work with, I've worked with Bada now, she's getting ready to start a fourth project with me. And I feel like these curiosities we share are super inspiring and wake me up in a new way. So for me, it's a lot of things. What I really appreciate, which is also very difficult for me, is that Czech is still very much honors the language and the culture. And so I have to use this translators. A lot of countries have shifted where you can actually mostly make it on English. But here it's really still very Czech. And so I have to be patient in a different way. And I appreciate it. And it's a lot.
3: Says Sue Schrader. The festival literally stretches and will stretch across parks, streets, and riverbanks, but its heart lies here inside the historic monastery and chateau complex in Zsgiar nad Sázavou. This is where I meet Marie Kinsky, the driving force behind Correspondance, to talk about how it all began and why bringing contemporary dance to a small Czech town still matters.
6: I'm a former dancer and choreographer, and I'm from France, and I arrived in Czech Republic, it's something like 25 years ago, when I began to try to help the dance community to grow. It was right after the Velvet Revolution, where contemporary art was possible again, and I really was trying to help the very talented new Czech artists to grow their career in the unknown sea. At the moment, so trying to be one of the islands in what they can rest and find their own way. And I'm very glad that 25 years after I can present in the firm of the Festival Correspondance very strong voices of Czech artists having incredible abilities and really something to say to the world, and at the same time to continue to connect this region, which is really a part of everything. We are in a former Cistercian monastery, so a former castle at the same time. It was both from the 13th century, but which is, because of its position a little bit away of the roots, so the mainstreams, so it's to be able, thanks to art, to connect again the local people to international thinking and world.
5: I remember a few years back I saw posters for correspondence, for the things that were actually happening here in Žďár.
6: Yes.
5: In Prague already.
6: Yes.
5: But this year, I believe you are also in Jihlava.
6: Yes.
5: How many places are we talking about?
6: So, at the very beginning, the festival took place in Prague. So that was 19 years ago. It began in Prague. And then when we began to have our cultural program, it was in 13, we moved the festival here. And from last year, we decided to have a festival which is only in the Vysočina region, and to raise not only the audience in Žďár for contemporary dance and new circus, but also in cities which are around. And this year we went in Jihlava, which is a few kilometers away from here, Nové Město na Moravě, which is even closer. It's just 10
5: kilometers. Yeah.
6: Yes, very near, but it's another population. And also we have today in the Žďár city, not in the castle, but in Žďár city.
3: But it needs to be added that for Marie Kinsky, Correspondance 2026 is about more than just dance.
6: Correspondence 26 is the proper opening of the Hub 800, which is a program that we are launching and which will support a lot what we were speaking about from the beginning. So international relationship between artists and other creative sectors, relationship between creative sector and people. So it's really to foster creativity, so to make projects which have an impact on the creativity of each one that can be implemented in their own work and in their own life.
5: Why 800? Why Hub 800? Why not 700?
6: 800 because we have 800 years of history of creativity here.
5: All right, now I get it.
3: Says Marie Kinsky, referring to the fact that the former Cistercian monastery, now Chateau or Castle, was founded nearly 800 years ago. And so, here on the banks of the Sázava River, with local children, residents and international artists moving to the rhythm of percussion, Correspondance feels like a true meeting point between three small Czech towns and the wider world, between professional artists and people who may never have danced in public before, but now they do, and they obviously enjoy it.
2: And that report from Beat Pohanka brings us to the end of today's program. From me, Anna Marie Regner, thank you for listening and goodbye.